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1: And good morning. Welcome along to the Country Mix. It's John Deering with you for the next hour. And we've got some great music coming up, great Australian contemporary country. Very soon I'll be joined by Casey Barnes, who's collaborated along with Australian music legend Pete Murray, and we'll talk to him very soon. And a bit later in the show, we'll be joined by two guys, Mac and Shah, and they'll be joining me from Outback Queensland, where they're performing at a concert or a gig, and they'll be joining me to talk about their great new song. But firstly, I'm going to say a very good morning to Casey Barnes. G'day, Casey. 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
2: Good morning. Thanks for having me.
1: You're very welcome. And this is such a great song. How did you collaborate along with Pete Murray? You guys have known each other for quite a bit of time.
2: Yeah, we have actually. We've had a friendship now for, about 20 years, and we met obviously through the music industry back in the day, and we've always spoken about, you know, the one day doing a song together, and then this amazing idea for Time to Burn sort of, you know, fell out of the sky. And it's all about slowing down and, you know, enjoying the finer moments in life, because, you know, time is one thing that we can't get back. And yeah, it's got a really special message, and so excited to finally have it out there.
1: Now, it's such a great track, and the video clip's great too. Tell us about the video clip.
2: Well, Pete lives in this beautiful spot in the hills, you know, around Byron Bay, and we wanted to get somewhere that had just, you know, incredible scenery. And so Pete, you know, sort of mentioned, well, we could shoot it down where I live. And then this is going to sound crazy, but he sent me some videos, like doing a bit of a reconnaissance of like scouting areas. And he's like, well, we could probably shoot some stuff in my next door neighbor's front, you know, yard area. And I'm like, awesome. And he's like, yeah, my next door neighbor is Liam Hemsworth. And I'm like, you're joking. So he lives next to one of the Hemsworth brothers. So we shot a lot of the clip on his property. But yeah, it turned out great.
1: Well, why don't we listen to the track? We'll come back and have a bit of a final chat, okay?
2: Sounds good.
1: This is Casey Barnes along with Pete Murray. 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

0: It's the Country Mix, Connect 100.9. I'm John Deering. My guest is Casey Barnes, who's collaborated along with, Pete Murray, and that song's called Time to Burn. So I know this is an odd question to ask, considering that song's only been out about 2 weeks. Any more music coming?
1: Yeah, well, this is, I guess, the lead-in to something that we're announcing on Monday, which is my brand new album. It's called Made for This, and it'll feature that single plus, in 10 brand new tracks. And it's the first album that I've brought out in 2 years. So we're announcing that Monday, and we'll be coming down to Sydney to do some shows as well. So I think we're going to do one show at the Beer Shed in early August, then we're coming down to do a big, massive band show at Penrith Panthers on September 19th.
0: So if people want to just check you out, where's the best place on the net to look, Casey?
1: I guess on my website. So we'll announce all of it on Monday, so caseybarnes.com.au. You'll be able to, you know, pre-order the album and tickets. And, yeah, we love playing in Sydney, and we can't wait to get back down there.
0: Well, mate, it's been lovely chatting to you. Thanks so much for joining us on the Country Mix on Connect FM.
1: Absolute pleasure. Thanks for having me.
0: You're really welcome. As we get back into more music, here's Max Jackson. Brand new track from her, Shotgun Slide.

0: It is the Country Mix with me, John Dering, and that's Tom Mack, new music called Larrakeet Sunset. Darlinghurst, Pour Me Another One, Piper Butcher, Better, and at the very start there, new music, Max Jackson, Shotgun Slide. Well, my next guest, they're two brothers, and we've had them on quite a number of times, and they're joining me from somewhere in the middle of outback Queensland. It's Mac and Char, and Max with me. G'day, mate. How are you?
1: I'm great, mate. How are you?
0: I'm really good. And so tell us where you are.
1: Right now we are in a small town in, inland southern Queensland called Thargomindra. And we're up here for the Music in the Mulga, a festival that is absolutely, like honestly, I came in not knowing what to expect, and it is an absolute gem of a festival. So if you're ever in the area around this time of year, absolutely pop into the Music in the Mulga Festival. It's amazing.
0: So if people don't know where that is, you're near Cunnamulla and Charleville, which is...
1: You say near.
0: But it's not really.
1: that's the closest town.
0: Yes.
1: It doesn't mean it's close.
0: No, I know that. I'm just looking. And then you got Bourke across the border and Lightning Ridge, and but they're not close.
1: that's it. It is sort of in the middle of nowhere, and it's kind of awesome because you get here and it's just... You know, anyone who's been to inland Queensland, it's just flat and open, and it's sort of like this really cool festival with lots of vans, everyone's camped around. All the artists, so I think we've got Adam and Brooke playing with us as well.
0: Yeah.
1: And quite a few other artists up here, and everyone's getting up tomorrow morning, we're just having a jam. So it's like, it's that kind of festival. It's going to be so much fun.
0: Tell us about your song, Take Our Time On Forever.
1: Yeah, so we wrote Take Our Time On Forever with Toyota Star Maker grand finalist Liam Mahe, and we wrote it with him last year. We were just, you know, sort of looking at some artists online, and Liam came across our page, and we were like, wow, this guy's amazing. So we said, hey mate, do you want to write a song? And he jumped in, and this one was born. And it's a sort of like, we write with a lot of different artists. As you know, we've written with Andy Penko, we've written with Nathan Lamont, we've written with Robbie Mortimer, and writing with Liam, he has this very Australian Luke Combsy sounds. Well, I say Australian Luke Combs because I think that Liam is probably the next one. And it's sort of like something that we haven't written before. So it was just this really great experience of an Australian country song. And then we just sort of brought our harmony to it and brought it to life. And it's such a great experience. And it was a really fun song to write.
0: Well, let's have a listen to it. We'll come back and chat some more, okay?
1: Sounds good.
0: Here it is here on Connect FM.

0: It is the Country Mix. I'm John Deering, and that's Mac and Shara and their new song, Take Our Time On Forever. And it is a nice track. Congratulations on it, guys.
1: Thank you so much. We recorded and wrote it all ourselves, so we're very proud of how it's turned out. And thank you for giving it a spin.
0: And congratulations. Now, we have a thing called the AMRAP, which is Australian Music Radio Airway Program, where community stations across the country get a lot of great Aussie music. And your track is, first weekend, number 10.
1: Mate, we are so stoked about it because it means that, obviously, there's people playing it, you know, people like yourselves who have played our music and said, hey, this is pretty good, and kept it going. So to debut at number 10 for our single is just, It's a whole new world for us. So thank you so much for that, and for everyone who's listened to it. It's been an amazing. It's done really well. Probably our best sort of single of 2020 onwards. Like it's done really well. We're really proud of it.
0: Well, the good thing about that is it's there's like 400 radio stations across the country that had access to that. So for being number 10, there's a lot of people who've downloaded their tracks. Congratulations.
1: Thank you so much. It's really, really cool.
0: Now, if people want to find out more about Mac and Shara, where's the best place on the World Wide Web?
1: Honestly, any social media platform, we're on it. It's Mac and Shara, so M-A-K, weird name, I know. Shara, S-H-A-R. And we do have a website, which is just www.macandshara.com. And all our information, we've got gigs, we've got plenty of shows coming up this year, doing some really cool festivals, some pop-ups around, and our own shows, of course. So, yeah, just keep an eye on it. We'll be releasing lots of music until the end of 2026 and then right through 2027.
0: Well, mate, thanks so much for joining us from the middle of the outback. It's been a very good phone reception.
1: Mate, I'm surprised I got any. I think I'm in the one place in the entirety of this like area where I've got, I'll look at it now, I've got 3 bars of 4G, so I'm doing all right.
0: You sound like you are. Well, thanks for coming on. It's been lovely.
1: Thanks so much, mate. You have a good one.
0: And back into more music. This is Benson Mayer. Walk You Home. These guys are for Queenslanders. It's Connect 100.9, your local station, Bankstown and Oliver.

0: 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That's Link Phelps and Country Singer. And before that, Benson Manor, Walk You Home. This is John Deering. You're on Connect FM, Bankstown and Auburn's own station. 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

Now then, Ron, we're looking to the good things here on the Country Mix. That's Billy Joe Porter. And look to the good things. Hayley Jensen had Burn It Down and Dingo, Autumn. But until we meet again, this is John Deering. Have a great week and catch us again on Tuesdays from 7 till 9 for the Reeling of the Years. And you can hear this show again Thursdays from 10 a.m. Till next time, it's bye for now. Bye-bye.

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2: Hello, I'm Laura Devoy. China has reportedly banned four New Zealand MPs from entering the country for a year after they visited Taiwan. The MPs were part of a delegation which makes regular trips to the island. Australia also often sends lawmakers there. Speaking in Senate Estimates this morning, Foreign Minister Penny Wong says the trips are appropriate and would continue.
3: It is long-standing practice for members of Parliament to engage in travel to Taiwan. We have, as you said, parliamentarians from both sides of politics have done so regularly, and this is consistent with our One China policy.
2: The Insurance Council of Australia says Victorians are making the most car crime insurance claims out of any of the states. Shannon Kirkwood has more.
4: The ICA says Insurance Statistics Australia's latest data puts Victoria's total bill to $243 million across more than 12,500 claims. That means a car is stolen or broken into every 42 minutes in the state. The claims are higher than the combined sum of Queensland, New South Wales, South Australia, Victoria and Western Australia. WA, SA and Queensland recorded reductions in motor theft claims, while in New South Wales the claim volumes were stable. Council CEO Andrew Hall says these are unacceptable levels in Victoria and the gap is widening.
2: Police have praised the actions of an elderly man who was allegedly stabbed in a suspected home invasion in northern New South Wales. It's alleged a 75-year-old man and his 72-year-old wife were stabbed by a 34-year-old man who had entered their home south of Tenterfield just after midnight. The elderly man managed to wave off the intruder, who was not known to the couple, and shot him when he attempted to re-enter the home.
5: He certainly did his best, obviously under very difficult circumstances, to defend himself and his partner. So it was quite impressive that he was able to do that.
2: Detective Superintendent Chris McKinnon says all three were taken to hospital and the younger man was charged with two counts of wound with intent to murder. The CSIRO has produced the largest magnetic map of the universe, which will help researchers better understand the way energy is distributed. The National Science Agency says it marks the beginning of a new generation of research. The artistic director of the Adelaide Cabaret Festival says making it accessible to people struggling with the cost of living was a priority. Research released yesterday showed 74% of Australians attended at least one live arts event or festival in the past year, but cost was a significant barrier. The festival's artistic director, Ruben Kay, told National Radio News it's important to make arts accessible to everyone.
6: I think the easy way to say this is no one has any money. But people are more scared than ever because of the political climate. And if anything, that's when we need art the most. People turn to art in times of upheaval, and we're in one of those now. So making this festival accessible for everyone was a huge priority.
2: The 12-day festival gets underway today. Turning to sport, a top eight clash in the NRL tonight with the fifth-placed Manly Warringah Sea Eagles to host the sixth-placed South Sydney Rabbitohs. Both sides will see the return of their origin stars, including Manly winger Tolu Kola, who was granted an exemption from concussion protocols. But Manly will be without Tom Trbojevic and South's Latrell Mitchell. Both remain sidelined due to injury.
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My name is Ruth Labar and welcome to the show today. It's great to have you here. Happy Thursday. We're broadcasting today in crystal clear stereo. The aim of my show is to let you know what great things are happening in our area each week. We live in such a great area where there are lots of really good things happening. The diversity of culture is rich in our area and it is so good when we can all be a part of these different celebrations and join in together. I'm here to let you know about some of the things that are happening in our area so that you can be a part of these events. I spoke with Aman Solomon on Tuesday. She's the CEO of a company called EduTech Australia who do a lot of STEM projects in schools. Very inspirational lady. Her story is very, very interesting. So much so, I had to split the interview into two. So I've got the second half of that interview today. That's one of the aims of my show, to introduce you to the interesting people that come across my path. We've got so many interesting people in our patch, and I hope you enjoy hearing about them as much as I enjoy bringing them to you. I'll also be speaking to Valerie, who is a mum and also very invested in what's happening down at the pump track at Milperra. Now, we all agree it's an awesome space that council have put together with the help of the state government, but there are concerns about safety of kids that are crossing Henry Lawson Drive to actually get to the pump track. So we're going to speak to Valerie. She started a petition to try and get the state government to put some funding into maybe an overpass or making that area safe for the kids to cross. Love to get your ideas on that as well, but let's listen to Valerie a little bit later in the show. So there's a lot happening. I'm glad you're joining me. To start the show off though, I've got to play some music and I'm going to play Live It Up by The Mentals, which is one of my favourite songs of all time.

0: Can't help but make you smile, that one, Kenneth. That was Midler's Anything with Live It Up, and that was from the Crocodile Dundee movie, which I can't believe was in 1985. Can't believe that. Heaps of things to talk about, lots of people to talk to. We're having the second part of Iman Solomon's interview shortly, and then I'll be speaking to Valerie a little bit later. All action-packed here on Connect FM. 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
0: 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A big hello to you. Even across the globe to England, America, Ireland, Indonesia, Thailand, Macedonia, Santorini, Venice, the Camino Trail. Oh my goodness, yes. We can be listened to anywhere, which is so cool. I'm about to play another song before I speak with Iman Solomon. This one is another song chosen by her. It's called Calling You by Eliana.

0: That was Calling You by Ilyana. Now, here's the second part of my interview with Iman Solomon. So we've now got the second part of the Iman Solomon story, and we're really not even touching the sides of how much this woman has got a story to tell. But before the break, Iman was talking about how she had gone for government jobs, missed them because she was overqualified, had too much experience. She was homeless. How did you start again? How did you get yourself up and moving from homelessness to the person that you are today?
1: I had to really think outside the square and said, it looks like that God is pushing me to a different direction. What do you have and what kind of skills you've got to get yourself out of this situation? Government were not helping me because I looked too good to be in need, apparently, according to housing. And I had to really took my jet ski, took my car, and I'd driven to the caravan park at Bundina near Mainbar. And I sat down on the beach for hours thinking, how could be someone who's highly qualified, speak fluent English, and got this great expertise on public record, cannot get herself a job? And I goes, maybe God is trying to push you into a different direction. And then I decided to follow the path. What do you have here and what can you do? I said, well, I know that cleaning business is actually not a bad idea, but I can't work as a cleaner because of my family's high profiles and status. And the fact that I also got my own profile here in Australia, I cannot really do that. There's nothing wrong with that, but people who comes from this culture background, my family will not take it well in Egypt. So I had to do it in a different way and rebranding it. So I started a construction site cleaning business. I'm not cleaning people's houses. I came up with a site solutions and defects reports for builders. And because I was highly qualified for what I was doing, I literally used the Wi-Fis from public cafes, launched a Facebook page to start the business, giving the builders a site report against tradies' defects. That was like a gold. But then I made sure to tell all the builders that I'm an education consultant who worked with the Department of Education, and I'm just doing this on the side, and I'm the director of this company. Sure. Even though in most of the days I was working side by side with the workers, I had to design and pull a whole infrastructure that became famous in the industry for, and not just that, because I've studied chemistry and stuff like that, I managed to actually be the company that go and save the buildings before they pull out the tiles from tradies' side damage.
0: Wow.
1: Okay. So that was like that. And then this is when one of the builders called me and he said, Iman, weren't you an education consultant? Can you help me with this digital app that we cannot get it across the line with education? And I said to him, you builder and education app? He goes, you education consultants and a cleaner? And I goes, okay, fair enough. And then we started from there, and I had to launch a whole thing while I'm homeless still.
0: Wow.
1: Presenting to two investors. The first one, it was no good. The second one, giving unlimited funding to launch the app, secured me in a job. At that time, I managed to get out of the homelessness and start the first company. But unfortunately, after almost launching the company and designing everything and getting that equivalent PhD for my research in education, I introduced the first consultant from an old colleague's to come and work in the company. But unfortunately, I've met again with people's betrayal, and I had to leave because I don't compromise on my integrity. And literally, I said to the investors, you cannot put money on Iman Solomon. And he said, I've never met anyone like you before. You're a single mom, you need the money. I said, you cannot buy me. And the minute I walk out of this door, I'm like my jet ski, only moving forward. I never go back.
0: I love that. Wow, so that's quite the story. So you're out of homelessness, you're earning all this money, but now you're out of a job again. So what happens next, Iman?
1: I actually decided to start my own company, and I asked myself, if one good thing out of that bad things, what could it be? And that question again, I asked it And I said, well, it was your expertise versus the investor money. And your expertise is the one that won. So how can I start a new company relying only on my expertise? And this is how EduTech Australia came to life. I established, it was August 2018. I established EduTech Australia as a sole trader. By the time it was January, it was already global, having partnership with Japan. The karma got the other people who stole my work, and they shut down by January while EduTech was started to thrive immediately.
0: That's amazing.
1: By we hosted the first national final for free for schools in partnership with UTS, and at that time I proposed the Education for All STEAM Equity program to the Department of Education. And it was January 2019 is when I aligned our business framework to deliver on the United Nations Sustainable Development Goals. And I designed the Education for All STEAM Equity Program to come to life to support this action plan, because I did not want to have just the policy placed on our website. I wanted to actually go and take it with action. So when we had hosted the first Australian Universal Robotics Challenge and gave all these schools, including Bankstown Girls High School, the free sponsorship to access the robotics program and compete, and now they're representing Australia in the world final in Japan. And mind you, I don't have money beyond that point. I gave them everything I've got, and I did not have any money to proceed after that. So one of the school principal, that's actually the Bankstown Girls High School principal, she called me and she said, this is was really great program and experience, and we want to really continue with this. I said to her, but I gave you everything I've got. I don't have any more money. I'm actually going to be homeless if I don't go, if I don't get a job now. I'm like thinking, what are my options? And she said, well, why wouldn't you design a program and apply for grants or something? And I said to her, I actually do have the program, but who should I apply, like submit
0: where
1: the grant
0: for?
1: And they said the Department of Education, and that was our first stop. So here I am designing that program, offering it to the Department of Education while I'm trying to get schools to sign up for me. And then you are in rent arrears. I walked to the house and the electricity bill cut. The electricity, sorry, was cut off. And I said I can only share one tier and one tier only, because that project need to go to the Department of Education at 9 a.m. It's 5 p.m. and I need to work on it overnight. No electricity.
0: Oh,
1: I picked up my laptop, gone to McDonald's, Wi-Fi, from 6 p.m. until midnight, charging my laptop, charging my mobile phone. I still got my jet ski, it was not sold. And I actually took a Snapchat and I said, I think I'm going to get this grant tomorrow. And I think God is just making my story extra interesting, because it's going to be one hell of a story to tell one day. And here I am today telling
0: you
1: that.
0: Here you are.
1: And then 9 a.m., that proposal went to the Department of Education. And by midday, congratulations, you got the funding. And this is how EduTech Australia started. Yeah.
0: So you've got lots of things that keep you inspired. I know going out to Cronulla in the morning and doing your walk and your meditation, your praying is very important. What are some inspirational quotes that keep you going?
1: It's actually not just keep me only going, it's now keeping the nation and the students going. They actually quote me on that. So one of the most famous one is, dream until it has no option but to come true.
0: I love that. Yeah.
1: And I actually said it in so many of my speeches. And strive and God will strive with you. So even when you are alone, just always remember that God is by your side and you have to work hard. Is you get what you fight for, not just what you wish for. Because wish alone is easy, but showing up every day to fight for what you wish for is not easy. So you're going to have to keep going. I know that a very special quote from one of the Australian footballer, Jamie Young, always say, trying is the difference. So it's about your ability to show up day in, day out, not to give up on yourself, even when all the odds are against you, is just the fact that you keep showing up, you keep trying, and you're not giving up on yourself, even when the whole world is against you.
0: So I'd love to talk to you more about your jet skiing, but we're running out of time today. But I do want to talk to you about what I've heard through the grapevine is that you're still single. How is a woman like you still single?
1: I'm not being punked and in a matchmaking show.
0: No, definitely not. We're not a matchmaking show. No, definitely not.
1: Okay, that's the toughest question out of the whole interview.
0: Well, I thought I'd give you a curly one to finish off with.
1: Oh, that's okay. So let me say that it takes a very rare high caliber powerful man to stand confidently next to a woman who can lead the corporate room, be a jet ski champion, and cook a beautiful dinner, race in a high speed. I'm not single because I'm missing love. I am single because I am the ultimate prize, and the standard for entering my life is beautifully high. So I promise myself I'm not going for the wrong reasons, and I'm just going to actually go for love and the men who captivate my heart and make me feel letting my armor down and let my guard down and feel safe in his presence is the man that I'm going for.
0: Because you've had a long time.
1: Has to have the same characteristic.
0: Yeah. You've had a long time of keeping your armor up, haven't you?
1: Yeah. Oh, my God, yeah. Yeah. I did. Like,
0: it's time to let that down.
1: Maybe.
0: You're an amazing person, Iman Solomon, and I'm so grateful that you've come in to tell me a part of your story today, and I can't wait to get more off you at another time, but thank you so much for coming in today. How wonderful and how interesting is Iman Solomon? So I hope you enjoyed that interview. We got to talk for days, actually. She's a very, very interesting person, and I thoroughly enjoyed having her in here. 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
0: 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Thanks for listening today. Investigators have spoken to the driver of a ute as they continue to investigate a crash in Sydney's southwest last week. So around 3:20pm last Monday, emergency services, it was on the 25th of May actually, emergency services responded to reports that a pedestrian had been hit by a car in the westbound lanes of Milperra Road, Revesby, between the Edgar Street and Mons Road. New South Wales ambulance paramedics attended and treated a 12-year-old boy at the scene before he was taken to Sydney Children's Hospital in a serious but stable condition. Officers from Bankstown Police Area Command established a crime scene where officers from the crash investigation unit were contacted to attend. Police were told the rear passenger side of a ute hit the boy before the vehicle drove from the scene. Following inquiries and a public appeal for information, the driver, a 50-year-old man, presented to Bankstown Police Station and spoke to officers about 6:30pm on the Tuesday afternoon. So inquiries into the incident are continuing, and if anyone has any information about this incident, they're urged to contact Crime Stoppers on 1-800-333-000, and information is managed on a confidential basis and the public is reminded not to report information via New South Wales Police social media pages. It was pretty horrific. I did see a social page on our Facebook groups that I follow showed the footage of that child being hit, and it was really scary. So I'm glad that the man came forward and was able to speak to police about it, and we hope that the boy is doing okay. Here's a song called Away, Away by Weddings, Parties and Anything.

0: That was Away Away by Weddings, Parties, Anything, and what a great song that is. That makes me feel happy too. I hope you enjoyed that one. So on the phone today, I'll be speaking with Valerie, who is part of an action group from Milperra, and it's regarding the pump track along Henry Lawson Drive. Now, if you follow any of the social pages that I do around our local area, you know this pump track has been an amazing investment by council and the state government in our area for our kids to use, and it is awesome. Like, when you look at it, it's an amazing area. However, there are issues with kids playing chicken crossing the road to get there, and when I say kids, I mean, you know, can be teens as well as younger ones trying to get to that side of the park or side of the road to go to the park. So there is an action group, a Milperra action group, and it's headed by Valerie, and she phoned in to talk to me about the issues down there. Here's Valerie now. So on the phone today, I've got Valerie, who's called in to have a chat to me about the deep water pump track. Thanks for calling in today, Valerie. It's lovely to have you on the phone.
1: Thanks so much, Ruth. I really appreciate you having taken the time to speak with me today.
0: That's okay. So if you've been down near the new deep water pump track lately, you'll know it's been an absolute hit with the local kids. But getting there, that's a whole different story, isn't it? So tell me a little bit about what's happening down there.
1: Look, it's an amazing track, and just the anticipation of this actual pump track happening has been like, we've been really waiting such a long time and anticipating it. And we're so happy with it. And I guess where we're coming from as the local community is that, every time my son or his friends go down to the track, my stomach in particular is in knots just thinking, how they're getting across that actual road. It's so busy along the Henry Lawson Drive, that pocket of the road, because they're coming off the M5 as well and coming up from East Hills. So right now, it's just very, it's just a dangerous part of the road to cross. At the moment, I've noticed where kids are trying to get across and they're dodging the traffic. We're looking for something to help the kids cross safely.
0: It's terrifying for parents. It sounds like it's bit of a tragedy waiting to happen, unfortunately. Has there been anything done yet to address the danger?
1: Yes, so there's a group of us from the local area that we started a little committee, and we've got a petition going at the moment to try get the notice of the Transport of New South Wales and our local MP, Kylie Wilkinson. So we've been in discussions with Kylie and her office to try help support the crossing. And that's been going on for about a month and a half or so, just to help, just to alleviate the pressure of kids crossing the road.
0: So there are a few temporary measures in place at the moment.
1: Yeah, so the council is planning to install a large pedestrian refuge at the moment, and it's meant to be about 3 metres wide, so in the middle of the road. Look, I think it's amazing, but it's just a bit of a band-aid, and it still means that kids are still stuck in the middle trying to cross a massive road, and then there's no actual traffic lights either to cross the road.
0: Correct me if I'm wrong, though. So council are installing that, but it is a state road, isn't it?
1: Yes, but from my understanding is that the council are going to they're actually putting in a temporary fix, and they're working with Transport New South Wales to look at better ways to cross the road. But we don't know when that's going to happen.
0: Right, yeah, okay, so they are. So council have done their little bit, but it really would have to be in conjunction with that Transport for New South Wales, because it is actually their roads. So
1: 100%.
0: So a refuge, really, that's not going to stop a car speeding along there, is it? So what's the ultimate goal here? What do you actually want to see built? What would you see as being the most important thing?
1: Look, honestly, I think the best thing would be to have a bit, maybe like a footbridge, to have safe passage to go over, or there needs to be some sort of traffic light system crossing over as well. But it is such a dangerous part of the road as well. And what the Transport for New South Wales are worried about is just they really want the traffic to flow with ease through through that corridor of the Henry Lawson Drive. But at the end of the day, you know, like all we're concerned about as a community is that we have safe passage for the kids to cross the road.
0: So slowing down is one thing, but as you said before, it is coming off the M5, so you've got big trucks as well coming down that road as well. So,
1: exactly.
0: Yeah, it's very dangerous. So it's you basically want to have guaranteed safety for the kids, don't you? So how can the listeners right now try and help you in this quest to get this happening? What's the best way they can help out?
1: Well, really what we need is just to get the community to get behind us and just to make sure that no child gets hurt. And what we need is just, we have a live petition at the moment, get people to sign that, and then, you know, emailing Kylie Wilkinson's office and even the Minister for Roads, just to keep flooding their inboxes and make some noise on this, or nothing will change.
0: Yep. And are you having regular meetings with your group, with either council reps or with Kylie's office? Is there something happening that you're...
1: Yes, our actual group is meeting with Kylie's office pretty regularly, and we're getting some updates at the moment. But yeah, I think the main thing is just keeping it really lit at the moment and making sure it's just on top of mind to make this change.
0: And it was National Road Safety Week last week, wasn't it?
1: Yeah, exactly.
0: So this should be top of mind for everybody in our community, because it's just so important to keep the kids safe. And look, I keep an eye on the Facebook pages, and I see a lot of chat about this stuff, and I see people sort of saying, oh, you know, it's up to the parents to get their kids there safely. But I'm like, 15-year-old kids are not getting driven down to the bike park, you know, the pump track with their parents. They're driving down. They're getting themselves there on their bike, and they're playing Russian roulette trying to cross that road. So I get a bit cranky when I read those posts. So I'm sure you do as well.
1: My heart is in my mouth just thinking about it, you know. There's little kids as well, you know. And I think you're putting a lot of responsibility on parents, you know. And we want to have them to have the freedom to be able to go out safely as well.
0: That's
1: they should have that right.
0: Absolutely. Well, look, I'll put the link to the petition on my Facebook page as well. Keep pushing, Valerie, and thank you to your small but mighty group that are trying to raise awareness for this. And I wish you all the best of luck, and we'll keep pushing it here for you as well. And I hope you get some sort of resolution shortly.
1: Amazing. Thank you so much, Ruth. I really appreciate your time.
0: That's okay, Valerie. Have a good day. Thanks for calling in.
1: You too.
0: It's so nice to have some community action groups actually taking a stand for something, and this is something that Valerie is obviously very passionate about. And we've had John Grinsell come in here before to talk about this petition about the safety of Henry Lawson Drive as kids cross to go over to the pump track. Now, if you were interested in signing that, I'm putting the link onto my Facebook page. Make sure you do write to the state member and also Transport for New South Wales, and you can copy in council as well. As many voices as possible are needed to make this change and make it safe for our kids to cross. 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
3: More than 100,000 Australians intend to retire this year, but for some, closing the door on working life can be challenging, bringing financial stress, social isolation, or the loss of identity and routine. Having the support of friends and family can help people better manage this transition. We caught up with Rachel Clements, Director of Psychological Services at the Centre for Corporate Health, and asked where people who might be struggling with their retirement journey, and those who care about them, can go for some information and support.
4: It's nice to be connected into a service where people can hear the experience of others who have been through this similar transition. So Are You Okay have a wonderful new series called When Life Happens. And this is where they have spoken to retirees and experts, and they've really shared their experiences about how to provide that increased support for those people navigating retirement, or even, I would say, nearing retirement. I think it's really proactive to have these discussions, maybe leaning into that time before retirement actually happens, but maybe 6 months or so before retirement, really leaning into those conversations and guiding people to some of those specific resources where they can hear about others who have made this transition and hear some suggestions and tips about what works for them.
3: So remember, retirement is the first topic in the When Life Happens, Ask Are You OK? series, which looks at how we can support those going through life's ups and downs. You can find out more and get some tips on how and when to ask meaningfully, Are You OK? When Life Happens at ruok.org.au.
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0: 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My name is Ruth Labar, and I'm really glad that you've joined me today. Some of the likes and don't likes of the area, you know I love looking at these. I reported a terrible soccer game on the weekend that got reported in all the media. That was a very definite don't like. Something I did read which was pretty interesting, Panania community page, a Picnic Point resident in Donald Street said that they had a drone fly over and has been there for a few months, and one day it dropped a paper ring with explicit pictures on it. They said if it is not from a child, it was done during school hours. They said they had reported the drone to police and CASA. Someone said, where do I subscribe to this service? Someone suggested the drones were checking out building sites of new builds, which is interesting. Others were mean, saying, why are you crying over nothing? It's a legit drawing on a piece of paper. So someone else said lots of morons around have nothing better to do, which I thought was interesting. So I don't know if you see drones floating around your place, spying into your backyard. I'd be curious to know. I haven't seen any in my neck of the woods, but I wonder if you have. Something that is coming up and we're very excited about is Bankstown Bites. I'll have more information on that later in the month, but 25th of July from midday till 6, we will be at Bankstown Bites at Bankstown. So I hope you'll be able to come along and say hello to us at our Connect FM stand. We love being out about in the community and having chats to people, so please come up and say hi, and we want to be able to show you what we do and some of our shows and give you some of our programs and just have a bit of a chat to you. We would love to see you there. We were the recipient of a wonderful Pay It Forward computer from Everything IT. So I want to give Dan a shout out. It's a refurbished PC that we can use here at the station for our amazing volunteers, because everybody here is a volunteer. We have one administration lady, but the rest of us are all volunteers. So it's great to get something for free, and it's so awesome. One of our newest team members, Felicity or Flick, it's great to have you on board, Flick, we'll be able to make great use of that PC, so we really want to give Dan from Everything IT a shout out for that. Here's a great song. I love this one. It's Ben Lee, Love Me Like the World Is Ending.

0: That was the amazing Ben Lee with Love Me Like the World Is Ending. I love that song. Now, something else I saw, Panania Discussion Group, whoever in Bell Street gets their groceries delivered every Sunday at 6 a.m, please select another time. How is it even legal for Woolies to be delivering before 7 a.m. on a Sunday? Someone said maybe offer to pick their shopping up for them if it's bothering you so much. Some people are morning people, someone said. Someone said first world problems. Someone said, Karen, everyone has to eat and maybe have to work. Someone else said, what an entitled post. I wonder what you think about that, getting groceries delivered at that time of the morning on a Sunday morning. Would that annoy you? I'm not sure. Someone was seen throwing nappies out of a car on Fairford Road, and someone said, get the rego number, report it to the police for sure, which is, it's just absolutely disgusting, throwing nappies out on a major road. Disgusting throwing them out anywhere other than a bin, but anyway, that's just me. Here's a reason why I'm playing the next song to play us out today. So to finish the show, I'm going to play a song by Ellie Goulding called Love Me Like You Do. Iman, why did you ask me to play that song? Why is it special?
1: A special person in my life, when I was on my recent visit in Queensland, said to me that, what a lovely song, when he heard the song. So every time I listen to that song, I go, what a lovely song. And it just... makes me reflect on this special time when I was in Queensland recently.
0: Well, here it is. Here is Ellie Goulding with Love Me Like You Do. Not just yet. We're about to play it. I'm just going to wrap up the show. That's all we have time for this week. I hope you have enjoyed the show, and I hope you have enjoyed hearing from Iman Solomon, the second part of her story, and also hearing from Valerie about what's happening down there at the pump track at Milperra. So many stories to report on this week. I just haven't had enough time, unfortunately, to go through everything. But don't worry, I'll be back again next week with more information about our local area. Thanks for listening. That's the aim of my show, to let you know about all the things that are happening in our area and also introduce you to people that you might not have heard from before. Don't forget to listen to our great lineup tonight is Speed Sport Talk with Tony and then R&B Experience with Mark. We've got so many great shows to tune into. I hope you all have a great weekend when it comes around, and stay safe. You've been

Listening to Living Local with Ruth Labar, and I hope you can tune in again next Tuesday where I'll have another exciting guest for you to hear from. Have a great weekend when it comes around and stay safe. Here is Ellie Goulding, Love Me Like You Do.

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3: Hello, I'm Laura Devoy. The federal government and opposition have criticised the US's latest tariff proposal as President Donald Trump takes aim at modern slavery. He wants to impose tariffs of between 10 and 12.5% on dozens of countries, including Australia, which import goods made by slave labour. Speaking in Canberra this morning, Treasurer Jim Chalmers defended Australia's record on slavery.
4: We've got a world-leading legislation in place already to combat the evils of modern slavery.
3: The Shadow Defence Minister James Patterson says the proposal is difficult to justify under Australia and the US's free trade agreement.
5: And it is particularly difficult to understand why the Trump administration believes that Australia is somehow a source of slave labour produced goods. This is something that we hope the US administration reconsiders.
3: Australian women who say they were assaulted by Israel are demanding to meet the Prime Minister. The women from the Flotilla to Gaza will be in Parliament House today to ask Anthony Albanese to hear their stories. The group says evidence of the alleged beatings, sexual assaults and abuse by Israeli forces have been submitted to the International Criminal Court. Israel has denied the accusation. The group says despite repeated requests, Mr. Albanese has refused to meet with them or publicly condemn Israel's treatment. The peak organisation representing trucking operators in New South Wales is calling for direct financial support amid the ongoing closure of the Great Western Highway. David Wilson reports.
6: The highway, which links the regional cities of Lithgow, Bathurst and Orange to Sydney, has been closed for nearly 3 months after structural issues were found in a near 200-year-old bridge. Road Freight New South Wales says trucking businesses are forking out at least $120 more for every one-way semi-trailer trip. The increased costs are linked to increased fuel use, additional driver hours and higher operating costs. While the organisation has welcomed grants for affected small businesses, it says many freight businesses were not local and therefore not eligible for assistance.
3: New data shows 92% of childcare centres are meeting the national quality standard or above. The latest national quality framework says regulators visited more than 6,000 services in the first quarter of this year and took 933 compliance actions. In a statement, Education Minister Jason Clare says the percentage of childcare centres meeting the national quality and safety standards is at the highest level ever. A research assistant has caught what's believed to be the largest carp ever captured in Perth's waterways. Cindy Palermo says the female carp was discovered during an electrofishing project in a lake in northern Perth. It weighed 11.9 kilograms and measured 823 millimetres in length. The carp was carrying up to 3 million eggs ready to spawn. Volunteers are working overtime ahead of one of the Top End's largest multicultural festivals. The Glenty Festival is a celebration of the NT's Greek community and culture. President of the Greek Orthodox Community of Northern Australia, Michael Koulianos, says the Darwin Esplanade will again host the festivities this weekend. He says for now, it's a hectic time for all involved.
7: When you see our volunteers come together, you see our young people involved, you see families preparing the food their parents and grandparents once made, you see the wider Darwin community supporting us and sharing in the celebration, and you remember why we do it.
3: Turning to sport, Hugo Hall-Khan will make his AFL debut tonight when the Crows host Geelong at the Adelaide Oval. Veteran Taylor Walker also returns to the side, replacing the injured Isaac Rankin and suspended Riley Filthorpe. The Cats have made three changes.
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Tell everybody, Ray Charles in town. I got a dollar and a quarter and I'm just ran the clown. But don't let no female play me cheap. I got 50 cents more than I'm gonna keep.

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1: 1957. 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Yeah, this is the Big Bopper speaking.

0: and a giggle and a talk, Lord. 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
1: What's that, honey? 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

0: 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You had a little bit of this. You added some of this. Plus, you threw in a bit more of this. It's All 80s with Brett Goodrich. 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
2: Hello, I'm Peter Hislop. The US President has brought Australia's efforts to ban forced labour imports into the spotlight. Australia is among 45 nations facing new 12.5% US government tariffs after an investigation into anti-slavery violations. The US audit concluded Australia failed to adequately enforce bans on forced labour imports, which in turn is creating an unreasonable burden or is restricting US commerce. Foreign Minister Penny Wong has told Senate estimates the government has been clear on its view in relation to tariffs.
3: We are not supportive of tariffs and we continue to value open trade that has benefited both Australia and the United States.
2: This latest round of import taxes are set to come into force in July. Three men have been found guilty for heckling during an Anzac Day dawn service in Melbourne last year. The group disrupted proceedings at the Shrine of Remembrance when Indigenous Elder Mark Brown delivered a welcome to country. Magistrate James Fitzgerald said in his judgment, it is beyond reasonable doubt the booing was offensive behaviour, given the event is of a hushed and reverential nature. They will be sentenced later today. Labor's first tranche of tax reforms are set to pass the lower house unamended, despite challenges from the opposition. The Community Radio Network's Noah Secombe reports from Canberra.
4: This is betrayal.
5: Shadow frontbencher Dan Tehan was the first to yell across the dispatch boxes as the House began votes on tax reform amendments. Liberal leader Angus Taylor says he was open to working with Labor to pass cost of living relief separate to the capital gains tax discount and negative gearing changes.
6: Legislation through the Parliament without sufficient scrutiny is an act of political expediency, an act of political bastardry, Mr. Speaker. Yeah.
5: Treasurer Jim Chalmers dismissed Mr. Taylor's assertions, accusing the Coalition of repeating mistakes by opposing the tax cuts.
2: Veterans have welcomed a move to allow people using legally prescribed medicinal cannabis to drive in New South Wales. The state government has proposed a new system which would include a maximum threshold for THC. Users underneath that threshold will be able to get behind the wheel, but those who exceed it three times will face having their licence suspended. And anyone who tests positive in a roadside test will be immediately banned from driving for 24 hours. Veteran Mick James says it removes the anxiety for medicinal cannabis users.
7: I feel like this is a common sense approach that the Premier and his team has taken. The alcohol has a 0.05 limit. I don't see this as being a problem. I think this is a sensible approach and the veteran community welcomes it.
2: The Australian Olympic team has launched a new official team artwork by First Nations artists. Noongar artists and father and son Peter Farmer Sr. and Peter Farmer Jr. and Torres Strait Islander Alec Topoti have created Dunj Dunj Kamelan together in colours of green and gold. The artwork will be printed on team uniforms for the 2028 Summer Games. Alec Topoti says the work is about an expression of unity.
8: Both Mr. Farmers are from Noongar country, Western Australia. I'm in the tip of the Torres Strait. We're both at opposite end of the country and the work speaks for itself, just pulling the whole country together.
2: And former Socceroos captain Craig Foster says players are too silent on human rights concerns as the FIFA World Cup approaches. Human rights concerns have been raised about Iran's participation in the tournament and earlier immigration crackdowns in the US. Craig Foster says it's extraordinary. Very few, if any, statements are made from players participating in the tournament because they realise the risk it brings. The World Cup kicks off tomorrow.
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2: Hello, I'm Peter Hislop. The US President has brought Australia's efforts to ban forced labour imports into the spotlight. Australia is among 45 nations facing new 12.5% US government tariffs after an investigation into anti-slavery violations. The US audit concluded Australia failed to adequately enforce bans on forced labour imports, which in turn is creating an unreasonable burden or is restricting US commerce. Foreign Minister Penny Wong has told Senate estimates the government has been clear on its view in relation to tariffs.
3: We are not supportive of tariffs, and we continue to value open trade that has benefited both Australia and the United States.
2: This latest round of import taxes are set to come into force in July. Three men have been found guilty for heckling during an Anzac Day dawn service in Melbourne last year. The group disrupted proceedings at the Shrine of Remembrance when Indigenous Elder Mark Brown delivered a welcome to country. Magistrate James Fitzgerald said in his judgment, it is beyond reasonable doubt the booing was offensive behaviour, given the event is of a hushed and reverential nature. They will be sentenced later today. Labor's first tranche of tax reforms are set to pass the lower house unamended, despite challenges from the opposition. The Community Radio Network's Noah Second reports from Canberra.
4: Question this report.
5: Shadow frontbencher Dan Tehan was the first to yell across the dispatch boxes as the House began votes on tax reform amendments. Liberal leader Angus Taylor says he was open to working with Labor to pass cost of living relief separate to the capital gains tax discount and negative gearing changes.
6: Legislation through the Parliament without sufficient scrutiny is an act of political expediency, an act of political bastardry, Mr. Speaker. Yeah.
5: Treasurer Jim Chalmers dismissed Mr. Taylor's assertions, accusing the Coalition of repeating mistakes by opposing the tax cuts.
2: Veterans have welcomed a move to allow people using legally prescribed medicinal cannabis to drive in New South Wales. The state government has proposed a new system which would include a maximum threshold for THC. Users underneath that threshold will be able to get behind the wheel, but those who exceed it three times will face having their licence suspended. And anyone who tests positive in a roadside test will be immediately banned from driving for 24 hours. Veteran Mick James says it removes the anxiety for medicinal cannabis users.
7: I feel like this is a common sense approach that the Premier and his team has taken. The alcohol has a 0.05 limit. I don't see this as being a problem. I think this is a sensible approach, and the veteran community welcomes it.
2: The Australian Olympic team has launched a new official team artwork by First Nations artists. Noongar artists and father and son Peter Farmer Sr. and Peter Farmer Jr. and Torres Strait Islander Alec Topoti have created Dunj Dunj Kamelan together in colours of green and gold. The artwork will be printed on team uniforms for the 2028 Summer Games. Alec Topoti says the work is about an expression of unity.
8: Both Mr. Farmers are from Noongar country, Western Australia. I'm in the tip of the Torres Strait. We're both at opposite end of the country, and the work speaks for itself, just pulling the whole country together.
2: And former Socceroos captain Craig Foster says players are too silent on human rights concerns as the FIFA World Cup approaches. Human rights concerns have been raised about Iran's participation in the tournament and earlier immigration crackdowns in the US. Craig Foster says it's extraordinary. Very few, if any, statements are made from players participating in the tournament because they realise the risk it brings. The World Cup kicks off tomorrow.
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0: 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You had a little bit of this. 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
7: A working smoke alarm will give you the best possible warning if a fire breaks out in your home. 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To test the smoke alarm, press the button on the disc's face of the device. Alarms should also be cleaned every 6 months by wiping the face of the device with a cloth. Legislation requires people to have at least one working smoke alarm on every level of the home, placed between the kitchen and sleeping/living areas. Smoke alarms must be replaced every 10 years. Canterbury, Bankstown and Cumberland were in the top 10 local government areas for kitchen fires last winter.
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2: Hello, I'm Peter Hislop. The US President has brought Australia's efforts to ban forced labour imports into the spotlight. Australia is among 45 nations facing new 12.5% US government tariffs after an investigation into anti-slavery violations. The US audit concluded Australia failed to adequately enforce bans on forced labour imports, which in turn is creating an unreasonable burden or is restricting US commerce. Foreign Minister Penny Wong has told Senate estimates the government has been clear on its view in relation to tariffs.
3: We are not supportive of tariffs, and we continue to value open trade that has benefited both Australia and the United States.
2: This latest round of import taxes are set to come into force in July. Three men have been found guilty for heckling during an Anzac Day dawn service in Melbourne last year. The group disrupted proceedings at the Shrine of Remembrance when Indigenous Elder Mark Brown delivered a welcome to country. Magistrate James Fitzgerald said in his judgment, it is beyond reasonable doubt the booing was offensive behaviour, given the event is of a hushed and reverential nature. They will be sentenced later today. Labor's first tranche of tax reforms are set to pass the lower house unamended, despite challenges from the opposition. The Community Radio Network's Noah Secombe reports from Canberra.
4: This is the trial.
5: Shadow front bencher Dan Tehan was the first to yell across the dispatch boxes as the House began votes on tax reform amendments. Liberal leader Angus Taylor says he was open to working with Labor to pass cost of living relief separate to the capital gains tax discount and negative gearing changes.
6: Legislation through the Parliament without sufficient scrutiny is an act of political expediency, an act of political bastardry, Mr. Speaker.
5: Treasurer Jim Chalmers dismissed Mr. Taylor's assertions, accusing the Coalition of repeating mistakes by opposing the tax cuts.
2: Veterans have welcomed a move to allow people using legally prescribed medicinal cannabis to drive in New South Wales. The state government has proposed a new system which would include a maximum threshold for THC. Users underneath that threshold will be able to get behind the wheel, but those who exceed it three times will face having their licence suspended. And anyone who tests positive in a roadside test will be immediately banned from driving for 24 hours. Veteran Mick James says it removes the anxiety for medicinal cannabis users.
7: I feel like this is a common sense approach that the Premier and his team has taken. The alcohol has a 0.05 limit. I don't see this as being a problem. I think this is a sensible approach, and the veteran community welcomes it.
2: The Australian Olympic team has launched a new official team artwork by First Nations artists. Noongar artists and father and son Peter Farmer Sr. and Peter Farmer Jr. and Torres Strait Islander Alec Topoti have created Dunj Dunj Kamelan together in colours of green and gold. The artwork will be printed on team uniforms for the 2028 Summer Games. Alec Topoti says the work is about an expression of unity.
8: Both Mr. Farmers are from Noongar country, Western Australia. I'm in the tip of the Torres Strait. We're both at opposite end of the country, and the work speaks for itself, just pulling the whole country together.
2: And former Socceroos captain Craig Foster says players are too silent on human rights concerns as the FIFA World Cup approaches. Human rights concerns have been raised about Iran's participation in the tournament and earlier immigration crackdowns in the US. Craig Foster says it's extraordinary. Very few, if any, statements are made from players participating in the tournament because they realise the risk it brings. The World Cup kicks off tomorrow.
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0: 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We live in such a great area where there are lots of really good things happening. The diversity of culture is rich and it is so good when we can all be a part of these different celebrations and join in together.
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9: The school zone speed limit applies on New South Wales government school days of 40 kilometres per hour between the school zone and end school zone signs. School zone hours are normally 2:30 p.m. until 4 p.m. School zones are enforceable on all New South Wales government school days. These include pupil free days and on the days when non-government schools may or may not be in operation.
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11: A reminder that school speed zones are now in operation. Speed limits of 40 kilometres per hour and below should now be observed. New South Wales school zones generally operate

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2: Hello, I'm Peter Hislop. The US President has brought Australia's efforts to ban forced labour imports into the spotlight. Australia is among 45 nations facing new 12.5% US government tariffs after an investigation into anti-slavery violations. The US audit concluded Australia failed to adequately enforce bans on forced labour imports, which in turn is creating an unreasonable burden or is restricting US commerce. Foreign Minister Penny Wong has told Senate estimates the government has been clear on its view in relation to tariffs.
3: We are not supportive of tariffs, and we continue to value open trade that has benefited both Australia and the United States.
2: This latest round of import taxes are set to come into force in July. Three men have been found guilty for heckling during an Anzac Day dawn service in Melbourne last year. The group disrupted proceedings at the Shrine of Remembrance when Indigenous Elder Mark Brown delivered a welcome to country. Magistrate James Fitzgerald said in his judgment, it is beyond reasonable doubt the booing was offensive behaviour, given the event is of a hushed and reverential nature. They will be sentenced later today. Labor's first tranche of tax reforms are set to pass the lower house unamended, despite challenges from the opposition. The Community Radio Network's Noah Second reports from Canberra.
4: This is betrayal.
5: Shadow front bencher Dan Tehan was the first to yell across the dispatch boxes as the House began votes on tax reform amendments. Liberal leader Angus Taylor says he was open to working with Labor to pass cost of living relief separate to the capital gains tax discount and negative gearing changes.
6: Legislation through the Parliament without sufficient scrutiny is an act of political expediency, an act of political bastardry, Mr. Speaker.
5: Treasurer Jim Chalmers dismissed Mr. Taylor's assertions, accusing the Coalition of repeating mistakes by opposing the tax cuts.
2: Veterans have welcomed a move to allow people using legally prescribed medicinal cannabis to drive in New South Wales. The state government has proposed a new system which would include a maximum threshold for THC. Users underneath that threshold will be able to get behind the wheel, but those who exceed it three times will face having their licence suspended. And anyone who tests positive in a roadside test will be immediately banned from driving for 24 hours. Veteran Mick James says it removes the anxiety for medicinal cannabis users.
7: I feel like this is a common sense approach that the Premier and his team has taken. The alcohol has a 0.05 limit. I don't see this as being a problem. I think this is a sensible approach, and the veteran community welcomes it.
2: The Australian Olympic team has launched a new official team artwork by First Nations artists. Noongar artists and father and son Peter Farmer Sr. and Peter Farmer Jr. and Torres Strait Islander Alec Tapoti have created Dunch Dunch Kamelen together in colours of green and gold. The artwork will be printed on team uniforms for the 2028 Summer Games. Alec Tapoti says the work is about an expression of unity.
8: Both Mr. Farmers are from Noongar country, Western Australia. I'm in the tip of the Torres Strait. We're both at opposite end of the country, and the work speaks for itself, just pulling the whole country together.
2: And former Socceroos captain Craig Foster says players are too silent on human rights concerns as the FIFA World Cup approaches. Human rights concerns have been raised about Iran's participation in the tournament and earlier immigration crackdowns in the US. Craig Foster says it's extraordinary. Very few, if any, statements are made from players participating in the tournament because they realise the risk it brings. The World Cup kicks off tomorrow.
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Hello, I'm Maggie Morgan and welcome to Meet Me at the Movies, where we journey through the classics, the legends and the timeless stories of the silver screen. And today I'll be chatting about one of cinema's most enduring genres, the Western, and one particular legend. The Western genre grew out of the travelling Wild West shows of the late 19th century, blending fact and legend into dramatic storytelling. And it was the early films like The Great Train Robbery in 1903 that helped establish the Western as a cinematic staple. It flourished through the silent era before booming again with the arrival of sound.

So let's settle up with a true Western giant of the silver screen, John Wayne. He began life in Winterset, Iowa, where Marion Morrison was born on May the 26th, 1907. As a young man, Wayne attended the University of Southern California on a football scholarship, but a body surfing injury forced him to leave college after losing his place on the team. He soon found work in Hollywood as a prop boy and film extra, learning the ropes from legendary director John Ford and Western star Tom Mix. But it wasn't long before he hit the big screen. In 1930, Wayne finally got a starring role in the movie The Big Trail, and it was at this time that the studio made him change his name to John Wayne. The film flopped. However, it gave birth to something that would eventually overshadow it, the figure of John Wayne. He grew into something far bigger than a movie star. To audiences around the world, John Wayne became the Duke, the enduring face of the American West, and a symbol of grit, strength, and quiet resolve. At the same time, aspects of Wayne's public views and screen persona had drawn significant criticism, pointing to attitudes of racial, gender, and social prejudices, which reflected both the era and the Hollywood studio system in which he worked. Early Hollywood was largely shaped by male-dominated power structures that often reinforced stereotypes and narrow social roles on and off screen. Today, many audiences revisit classic Hollywood with a more critical perspective, recognizing the artistry and cultural influence of these films, while also acknowledging the inequalities and biases that existed behind the glamour.

For much of the 1930s, John Wayne worked steadily in low-budget B-movies, the so-called Poverty Row Westerns, waiting for the role that would finally change his fortunes. Then in 1939, it came with Stagecoach, the film that changed everything, the moment John Ford took a remarkable gamble on a 32-year-old John Wayne, and in the process helped create one of cinema's most enduring stars. When Stagecoach finally arrived, Ford gave Wayne one of the most iconic entrances in film history. 17 minutes into the movie, Wayne's Ringo Kid suddenly appears on screen, spinning his rifle and calling, "Hold it," as the camera races toward his face. It was a star-making moment, revealing the rugged charisma and commanding screen presence that would define his career. Set against the sweeping landscapes of Monument Valley, the film elevated the Western into something mythic and cinematic. Yet behind the confident screen image, Wayne remained deeply insecure about his place in Hollywood. Even after Stagecoach, he feared being overshadowed by actors such as Henry Fonda, whose prestige continued to rise. During World War II, while many stars served overseas, Wayne remained in Hollywood making films that never quite matched the impact of his breakthrough. When Ford returned to directing after the war, Wayne watched as Henry Fonda took center stage in My Darling Clementine. For a while, it seemed possible that Wayne's great moment in Hollywood had already passed. From the film Stagecoach, this is 10,000 Cattle with Wiley and the Wild West. 10,000.

Then came 1948, and with it, Fort Apache, the film that showed just how far the Western had evolved since Stagecoach. Henry Fonda plays the proud and inflexible Lieutenant Colonel Owen Thursday, whose rigid thinking ultimately drives the film toward tragedy. Opposite him, John Wayne delivers a more restrained and mature performance as Captain Kirby York, a seasoned cavalry officer whose experience and pragmatism stand in stark contrast to Thursday's vanity. The film also marked a shift in the Western's treatment of Native Americans, portraying Cochise and the Apache with greater sympathy and humanity than audiences had typically seen in earlier Hollywood Westerns. Fort Apache arrived at a crucial moment in Wayne's career. Nearly a decade after Stagecoach, it proved he could command attention without relying on romance or conventional heroics. And on set, Wayne became a great support to others. Newcomer John Agar, making his film debut and newly married to Shirley Temple, became a particular target for John Ford's relentless teasing and criticism. Calling him Mr. Temple in front of the cast and crew, Ford mocked his line delivery and horsemanship so intensely that Agar reportedly threatened to quit the production. It was Wayne who stepped in quietly to help the young actor, coaching him through difficult scenes and offering support during filming. A reminder that behind Wayne's tough screen image was often a generous and encouraging presence on set. From the film Fort Apache, this is The Girl I Left Behind Me.

John Ford and John Wayne reunited again for the 1949 film She Wore a Yellow Ribbon. Wayne stars as Captain Nathan Brittles, a veteran cavalry officer approaching retirement after decades on the frontier. Set in the uneasy aftermath of the Battle of the Little Bighorn, Brittles is assigned one final mission: prevent renewed conflict between US forces and the Cheyenne and Arapaho tribes while escorting two civilian women safely through dangerous territory. The role became one of Wayne's most admired performances, restrained, thoughtful, and quietly emotional. Ford, who had long pushed Wayne relentlessly on set and once doubted his dramatic depth, began to fully recognise how much the actor had matured. And Western fans will know that one of the movie's most memorable moments emerged during a real-life thunderstorm. Ford and cinematographer Wynton Hoch had already been clashing over the film's Remington-inspired visual style when dark clouds suddenly rolled across the plains during filming. Concerned about lightning strikes and the danger posed to cast, crew and camera equipment, Hoch wanted to stop shooting immediately. Ford refused. Determined to capture the raw force of nature, he ordered the cameras to keep rolling as cavalry riders charged through rain, dust and gathering lightning. This moment helped make She Wore a Yellow Ribbon one of the most visually iconic westerns ever made.

The 1956 film The Searchers is often regarded as the greatest Western ever made and contains what many consider the finest performance of John Wayne's career. Directed by John Ford, the film is set in post-Civil War Texas and follows Ethan Edwards, a haunted former Confederate soldier who spends years searching for his kidnapped niece after a Comanche raid devastates her family. But unlike Wayne's earlier frontier heroes, Ethan Edwards is deeply unsettling. He is courageous and fiercely determined, yet also consumed by bitterness, loneliness, and prejudice. Ford deliberately pushed Wayne into darker emotional territory, creating a character whose hatred becomes inseparable from his identity. The film challenged audiences to confront the darker side of the mythology of the American West, suggesting that beneath its heroism and poetry lay violence, obsession, and racial hatred. Wayne's imposing screen persona became central to that idea. Ford understood that Ethan Edwards could only work if played by an actor audiences already associated with strength, patriotism, and traditional Western heroism. The result was a groundbreaking performance that redefined what a Western protagonist could be. Wayne gives Ethan a wounded intensity that makes the character both compelling and frightening, turning The Searchers into something far more psychologically complex than the typical Western of its era. The story itself was partly inspired by the real-life case of Cynthia Ann Parker, who was kidnapped by Comanche warriors in 1836 after an attack on her family home in Texas. Her uncle, James W. Parker, spent years searching for her. By the time Texas Rangers forcibly returned her to white society decades later, she had fully integrated into Comanche life, married a chief, and raised children of her own. That complicated history echoes throughout The Searchers, giving Ford's film an emotional and historical weight that continues to resonate 70 years later. This is The Searchers by the Sons of the Pioneers.

And you've been listening to Maggie Morgan from Meet Me at the Movies. And I hope you're enjoying the stories and the music from my collection of John Wayne movies. By 1959, you could already feel the West End beginning to change, and the film Rio Bravo sits right at that turning point. Earlier Westerns had often presented the frontier as a simple battle between good and evil, with heroic cowboys taming a wild land. But by the late 1950s, audiences and filmmakers were beginning to question those old myths. The casual racism and romanticized view of westward expansion that had shaped many classic Westerns were becoming harder to ignore in post-war America. Society itself was changing, and the genre had to evolve with it. Rather than focusing on sweeping frontier conquest or conflicts with Native Americans, director Howard Hawks turned inward. Rio Bravo is less about conquering the West and more about community, loyalty, and flawed human relationships. John Wayne, no longer the invincible lone cowboy, plays Sheriff John T. Chance, who depends on vulnerable, imperfect people like a recovering alcoholic, played by Dean Martin, and a young gunslinger, played by Ricky Nelson, who's still proving himself. The emotional struggles of the characters matter as much as the gunfights. The film also slows the pace down compared with earlier action-heavy westerns. Hawke spends time building friendships, humour and quiet tension, allowing audiences to sit with the characters rather than simply admire heroic spectacle. That focus on psychology and character depth pointed toward the more mature westerns that would soon follow. Wayne delivers one of his finest performances, cementing his status at the height of his career. From the film Rio Bravo, here is Dean Martin and Ricky Nelson with My Rifle, Pony and Me.

Directed by John Ford, the 1962 film The Man Who Shot Liberty Valance is widely regarded as one of the most intelligent and mature westerns ever made. The film examines the myths of the Old West and the uneasy transition from frontier justice to civilization and political order. Many critics consider it the crowning achievement of Ford's Western career, even surpassing his own masterpiece, The Searchers. The story follows idealistic lawyer Ransom Stoddart, played by James Stewart, who arrives in the rugged town of Shinbone, determined to bring law, education and progress to the territory. In contrast stands John Wayne's Tom Donovan, a tough and deeply traditional rancher, who believes survival in the West still depends on strength and a fast gun. Their paths become intertwined through their feelings for Haley, played by Vera Miles, and their shared battle against the violent outlaw Liberty Valance, memorably portrayed by Lee Marvin. The film's most famous line, "When the legend becomes fact, print the legend," captures the heart of its story and its meditation on how history is shaped. Wayne gives one of the most emotional performances of his career, portraying a man witnessing the fading of the old West he once represented. Filled with nostalgia, regret, and moral ambiguity, the film remains one of the most influential westerns ever produced. Although director Ford later claimed the film's black and white cinematography was chosen for dramatic effect, financial realities played a major role. Paramount Pictures drastically reduced the production budget, preventing Ford from filming in Technicolor at Monument Valley, the iconic backdrop of many of his earlier westerns. It was later explained that the studio's cost-cutting left Ford little choice. The black-and-white photography also helped disguise another issue. Both Wayne, aged 54, and Stewart, aged 53, were portraying characters decades younger, something that would have been far more noticeable in colour. This is The Man Who Shot Liberty Valance with Gene Pitney. When

0: The 1966 film El Dorado is a stylish and entertaining western that reunited John Wayne with director Howard Hawks for another classic frontier adventure. Often compared to Rio Bravo, the film blends action, humour and friendship with a more reflective tone about ageing gunfighters trying to hold on to their honour in a changing west. Wayne plays Cole Thornton, a skilled gunslinger who arrives in the town of El Dorado and discovers that his old friend Sheriff J.P. Harra has fallen into alcoholism. Harra is played brilliantly by Robert Mitchum, whose weary but charismatic performance gives the film much of its emotional depth. Together they face a corrupt cattle baron and a gang of hired gunmen threatening the town. Along the way, they are joined by a young, hot-headed fighter, played by James Caan, in one of his early standout roles. Although it arrived more than 30 years after John Wayne's breakthrough performance in Stagecoach, the film El Dorado marked the beginning of a remarkably strong late-career run for the Western icon.
1: Oh,

0: Released in 1969, True Grit gave John Wayne one of the most defining roles of his career and finally earned him the Academy Award for Best Actor. Directed by Henry Hathaway and based on the novel by Charles Portis, the film blended adventure, humour and frontier justice into one of the most beloved westerns ever made. Wayne stars as Rooster Cogburn, a grizzled, one-eyed US Marshal known as much for his fearlessness as for his rough manners and fondness for whiskey. When determined teenager Mattie Ross hires him to track down the outlaw who murdered her father, Cogburn reluctantly joins her on a dangerous journey through Indian territory, and travelling alongside them is Texas Ranger Libby, played by Glenn Campbell. Rooster rides into danger, rescues the girl, and delivers the thrilling heroics audiences expected from a John Wayne Western. Interestingly, producer Hal Wallace originally considered casting Elvis Presley as LaBeef instead of Glenn Campbell. However, again, Presley's manager, Colonel Tom Parker, reportedly insisted that Elvis receive top billing above Wayne, making the idea impossible for the production. What makes Wayne's performance so memorable is the way he balances toughness with vulnerability and humour. Rooster Cogburn is stubborn, cantankerous, and deeply courageous. Yet beneath the rough exterior lies a sense of weariness that reflected Wayne himself at the age of 62. The role allowed Wayne to embrace aging on screen, appearing heavier, greyer, and more weathered than the invincible cowboy heroes he had portrayed for decades. The timing of True Grit was also significant. By the late 1960s, Hollywood and popular culture were rapidly changing. Younger audiences were gravitating toward more modern and morally complex films, such as The Graduate, which reflected the social upheavals and changing attitudes of the baby boomer generation. In many ways, Wayne's Oscar-winning role symbolized both a celebration of the classic Hollywood Western and the closing chapter of an era. For decades, John Wayne has been one of Hollywood's biggest stars, yet he received the award just as the traditional Western was beginning to fade from prominence.
1: May I have the envelope, please? Inside is one of the following names, all of whom have been nominated for the best performance by an actor. Peter O'Toole in Goodbye, Mr. Chips, Dustin Hoffman in Midnight Cowboy, John Voight in Midnight Cowboy, Richard Burton in Anne of the Thousand Days, and John Wayne in True Grit. The winner is John Wayne in True Grit.
2: Wow. If I'd have known that, I'd have put that patch on 35 years earlier. Ladies and gentlemen, I'm no stranger to this podium. I've come up here and picked up these beautiful golden men before, but always for friends. One night I picked up two, one for Admiral John Ford, one for our beloved Gary Cooper. I was very clever and witty that night, the envy of even Bob Hope. But tonight I don't feel very clever, very witty. I feel very grateful, very humble, and all thanks to many, many people. I want to thank the members of the Academy, to all you people who are watching on television. Thank you for taking such a warm interest in our glorious industry. Good night.

0: The Shootist, released in 1976, became the final Western of John Wayne's legendary career and is widely regarded as a deeply moving farewell to both the actor and the genre he helped define. Wayne stars as aging gunfighter J.B. Books, a once feared lawman who learns he is dying of cancer and decides he wants to face death on his own terms. The role carried extraordinary emotional weight because it closely reflected Wayne's real-life health struggles during his final years. Unlike the action-driven westerns that made Wayne famous, The Shootist is reflective and somber. The film is less about gunfights than it is about mortality, legacy, and the passing of the old West itself. It explores what becomes of legendary heroes when age finally catches up with them. Wayne's performance is quiet, dignified, and deeply human, allowing audiences to see not just the larger-than-life movie star, but the vulnerable man beneath the myth. By the time The Shootist was made, Wayne was nearing 70, and his physical decline was visible on screen. The energetic young cowboy of Stagecoach, or even the tough middle-aged gunfighter of El Dorado, had faded. Years of illness, including cancer and heart problems, had taken their toll. Yet rather than hiding Wayne's age, the film embraced it, using the shadow of the John Wayne legend to contrast against the frail and weary man J.B. Books had become. Moviegoers went to a Wayne movie to see Wayne do Wayne.
1: My right name is Marion Michael Morrison. The studio decided that it was not American enough for a boy who was going to play Breckinridge Coleman in The Big Trail back in 1929. So the studio heads were put together and they came up with the name John Wayne. But long before I had the name John Wayne, I was going to school in Glendale and I had a dog named Duke. And the dog would follow me as far as the fire station on the way to school in the morning and wait at the fire station for me to return in the evening. And the firemen all knew the dog's name, but they didn't know mine. So they called the dog Big Duke and me Little Duke.
2: Why was it cowboy films in particular that interested you?
1: Well, it wasn't a case of what it interested me. It was a case of that which I fit in best. I was of 6'4", which is a fairly tall man at the time in pictures, and so I fit the background of Westerns better.
2: Stagecoach is always considered the turning point in your career.
1: Yes,
2: why?
1: It certainly was. Well, it was the first time that I was able to be a part of a picture in which the reaction became important, you know. But in these action pictures that we made earlier, you had to explain the story, tell where you were going, then you'd ride out and you'd say, well, this is Red Gulch, and then they'd say, oh, there they come now. And you never had a reaction to any situation. It was just all action, and nobody has a chance to get much of their personality into a picture under those conditions. But in Stagecoach, the story was told with a camera rather than by the mouthing of the leading man.
2: You must be offered a lot of parts. What determines you in choosing a particular one?
1: Personal story, as a rule. Sometimes you're stuck, you know, and it's getting time for an assignment to come up, and you accept stories that are not completed. But as a rule, whenever that happens, you run into a mess.

0: operation, if you catch it in time, as they did mine, because I did have checkups, well, you have a chance. And that's why I allowed them to use my name and told the public that I had cancer so they would know that with checkups they could survive cancer.
1: Were you frightened of death?
0: Well, I was, I don't know. I was more or less willing to accept it, and I was wondering how I was going to tell my wife and my kids and Hal Wallace, not George Wallace, that he would have to postpone a picture until I got this thing yanked out of me. But it all turned out all right, thank God.
1: You're 62 now. You've lost a lung. Why do you keep making such energetic pictures?
0: I love them.

John Wayne passed away on June 11, 1979. Though his grave was initially left unmarked for fear of vandals, it now has an engraving of a man on horseback riding through Monument Valley, the iconic landscape where The Searchers was filmed. It reads, "Tomorrow is the most important thing in life. Comes into us at midnight, very clean. It's perfect when it arrives, and it puts itself in our hands. It hopes we've learned something from yesterday." From humble beginnings as a studio extra, John Wayne's breakthrough performance in Stagecoach launched a remarkable career that would span 5 decades and include nearly 180 films. I'm Maggie Morgan, and you've been listening to Meet Me at the Movies. This program was produced in the studios of 2RRR Sydney and is being heard across Australia on the Community Radio Network. So until we meet at the movies next time, be kind to one another.

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2: Coming up on Space Time, NASA confirms its moon base plans and signs its first contract. A surprising core reversal deep inside the Earth. And astronomers spot red dwarf stars eating their own planets. All that and more coming up on Space Time.
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0: NASA has confirmed its plans to have humans living on the moon by 2032. The agency's now released its latest draft for its Lunar South Pole Base project, signing its first contracts as it prepares preliminary work towards the start of construction. The basic plan is similar to that proposed earlier this year. The announcement at NASA headquarters in Washington, D.C. included confirmation of the first contracts for lunar rovers as well as unmanned cargo landers to transport supplies to the lunar surface. NASA Administrator Jared Isaacman announced the first three moon-based missions will launch before the end of the year.
1: On December 18th, President Trump signed a national space policy that reaffirmed America's commitment to leadership in space, to return to the moon, establish an enduring presence, to build the moon base, to invest in the next giant leap capabilities, to ignite an orbital economy, maybe even the foundations of a lunar economy, and launch extraordinary missions of science and discovery. On March 23rd, we shared with the world exactly how we intend to achieve the vision called for in the American Space Superiority Executive Order. Then on April 1st, we took an incredible step in the right direction when the clock hit zero and Artemis II got underway on an epic test mission of science, discovery, and integrity, bringing the amazing crew home safely to Earth just 10 days later. We are working alongside our lunar lander providers, preparing for Artemis III crew announcement and getting ready to begin stacking Artemis III this summer with a target launch in mid-2027. We are leveraging the NASA playbook from the 1960s, figuring out what works and what doesn't in this epic science of survival, because the moon base is as beautiful as it is hostile. In sunlight, the surface can heat to over 250 degrees. In darkness, it can drop well below minus 200. In the permanently shaded craters, areas of great interest that have been untouched by sunlight for millions, even billions of years, temperatures can fall well below minus 400 degrees. There is no atmosphere to moderate these extremes, no protection from radiation and solar particle events, and the surface is exposed to meteorite impacts, including the kind of light flashes the Artemis II crew observed from orbit. Recognizing this reality, I'm often asked why we send our astronauts into such harsh and dangerous and unforgiving environment of space or the lunar surface, and at such great cost. And we go for the technology we will pioneer to get there, the science and all that we will learn that will make life better here on Earth, to advance humankind on this great adventure, to inspire the next generation to do it better than we can, and to be very clear, to master the skills for where we will inevitably go next. So we are discussing three moon-based missions and a series of additional awards, with more missions to be announced in the months ahead. Now, Moonbase 1 will be the first privately funded lunar lander mission in history. The Blue Origin Mark 1 Endurance Lander will deliver multiple payloads to the Shackleton Connecting Ridge, a strategic area of the lunar South Pole. In addition to flying two NASA science payloads, SCALPS, a lunar retroreflector array, the mission objective is to demonstrate critical capabilities that reduce risk for the human landing system missions. On that note, every mission in support of the lunar base helps us learn and de-risk crewed missions, but this one is especially important because of the role Blue Origin plays in the Artemis program. The target no earlier than launch date is the fall of 2026. Moonbase 2 will be the largest commercial payload delivered to the lunar surface ever, though in this moonbase endeavor, we certainly hope to be breaking records on nearly every mission. The astrobotic Griffin lander will carry more than 500 kilograms of cargo, including Astrolab's Flip rover, to the lunar surface. This mission will help mature the capabilities necessary to support future lunar terrain vehicles, autonomous operations, logistics, and especially the LTV astronaut mobility. Moonbase 3 will expand our scientific understanding of the lunar surface. This mission will deliver the first payload selected through NASA's PRISM initiative, a program that brings together universities, researchers, and industry through open competition to solve scientific questions. The anchor scientific mission is Lunar Vertex, which will study lunar swirls, one of the moon's most intriguing mysteries. Now, these unusual formations appear brighter than their surroundings, as portions of the lunar surface are somehow shielded from the effects of the solar wind. Understanding why they exist could improve our understanding of how the lunar environment evolves, how surface materials change over time, and how future infrastructure may perform in these extreme conditions. The Moonbase 3 landings will also deliver payloads from ESA and the Korean Space Agency, demonstrating that the future of lunar exploration is an international effort. Moonbase 2 and 3 are targeted to launch before the end of 2026. Now, these represent the first of more than a dozen missions we expect to announce through the balance of this year as we return, build the base, and never give up the moon again.
0: NASA Associate Administrator Laurie Glaze says the pathway to a permanent human presence on the moon is being paved by the Artemis missions. In November 2022, Artemis 1 tested the giant SLS Space Launch System vehicle and the Orion spacecraft on an actual flight to the moon and back. Then in April this year, Artemis 2 took the next step, sending a crew of four around the moon and back, the first time humans had visited this alien world since the flight of Apollo 17 more than half a century ago.
2: Artemis 2 is not only a historic journey, it was a comprehensive test of NASA's capabilities as we push farther from Earth. The Space Launch System delivered our crew to orbit with precision. The Orion's life support systems, navigation, communications, camera systems, and heat shield all performed well. Each of these successes validated the technologies and processes we'll rely on as missions become more ambitious and more complex. Where the systems didn't perform as expected, we gained important information to help us improve on future flights. Artemis 2 proved that NASA is ready for the next step. And that next step is coming fast. Artemis 3 will conduct critical integrated tests in Earth orbit, including rendezvous and docking with our commercial landers. Artemis 3 hardware, from the SLS core stage to Orion's modules to lander partner systems, is moving into final integration flight readiness development. And Artemis 4 and 5 hardware is already flowing to the Kennedy Space Center from other centers and partner facilities around the U.S. and the world. We're moving toward the cadence necessary for a sustained deep space program. Steady, accelerated, and continuously learning as we prepare to return to the lunar surface. And that then brings us to the future. Moonbase. Moonbase will be home base for our Artemis crews and will encompass long-duration stays, expanded robotic and human capabilities, and an enduring presence on the lunar surface. Everything we tested and learned on Artemis 2, the systems, the teamwork, the operational tempo, feeds directly into our ability to build a sustainable foothold on the moon. With Moonbase, Artemis astronauts will stay longer, explore farther, and conduct the kinds of science that advances exploration itself, understanding how humans operate off-world, how we build infrastructure, and how we prepare for Mars.
0: Meanwhile, NASA Moonbase executive Carlos Garcia Galan has announced the first contracts for the Moonbase project, with Blue Origin to provide the lunar landers, and both Astrolab and Lunar Outpost to build the first of the rovers.
3: From now through 29, we're going to work to make sure that getting to the lunar surface is a high reliability endeavor. Many assets we can deliver there. We're also going to test and experiment the science of survival. We're going to experiment on the things that we know are ahead of us that we're going to need to build a permanent infrastructure, which is happening on phase two, and then permanent habitation on phase three. To do this, we're building and working on many different systems, from transportation to mobility, and we've broadcasted a pretty high cadence of missions that will help us to get there. Phase one, for example, will have 25 launches, 21 landings, and we're planning to deliver about 4 metric tons of cargo to the surface of the moon. And we want to graduate from that to 60 metric tons to 150 by the time we get to phase three. We envision multiple assets, those 21 landings, is to deploy many types of assets in different areas where we have objectives for science or we think it's a good place to develop the moon base. We're going to have landers, small and medium class. We're going to have constellations of satellites that will enable communication, navigation, pointing, observation. We're going to have rovers and LTVs, and also we're going to have drones. Blue Origin's Lunar Lander product line has two variants. Mark 1, which is the uncrewed version, is what we're going to be using for the delivery of the LTVs, and Mark 2, which is the crew lander mission. So using Mark 1s will also reduce the risk for future crewed missions there. Mark 1 is the same type of vehicle as Endurance, which is featured in Moonbase 1, the first mission to the lunar surface. Mark 1 type of spacecraft is also going to deliver the Viper rover later in the fall of 2027. As the lunar roving vehicle during the Apollo program, the LTV will give astronauts the ability to further conduct scientific research around the moon. But it's going to do a lot more than that, because in this case, we needed to work all year round. We need them to be on the surface doing things that basically prospect the surface, scope around to potential landing sites, or go to areas of deep scientific objectives. So the LTVs are both crewed and autonomous rovers. They're a mix between the Apollo lunar roving vehicle and a Mars-style rover. The LTVs will have a mass of about 1 metric ton, or a little bit less than that, and will have to be in a configuration that is kind of compressed to be able to fit on those landers. They're designed to traverse about 200 kilometers from where they're dropped off, which is 4 times greater than any rover has ever traveled on the moon or Mars. They can be telerobotically operated by people on the ground. They can work autonomously. And of course, when we have human crewed missions, they'll be driven by the humans. These things can go up to 10 kilometers per hour and go up and down slopes of like 20 degrees. The first LTV award winner, Astrolab has adapted its flex rover architecture to deploy the crew lunar vehicle number one. This new vehicle is smaller, lighter, and can accommodate up to two crew. CLV-1 has a maximum mass of 950 kilograms and can reach speeds up to 10 kilometers per hour. Astrolab is also building the flip rover, which has a lot of the features that will then be carried over to the lunar terrain vehicle. So imagine the first rover, because we're gonna have cameras, we're gonna have payloads, basically bringing us with them in real life, going to places we have never seen of the moon, testing out and giving us key ground truth data so we can build on that. The second LTV provider, Lunar Outpost, unveiled a new class of rover called Pegasus, which is what we're going to deliver to the surface of the moon. Pegasus is a pared-down version of Lunar Outpost Eagle lunar terrain vehicle. Pegasus is a lighter weight and will be ready to fly on earlier missions as we've asked and demanded. They will do things like autonomous driving, terrain mapping, and identify future potential moon base sites. Pegasus can carry up to two crew members and travel 10 kilometers per hour on the lunar surface and, like I said, go through steep slopes and terrains. These awards are incredibly important to the next steps of phase one, because we have to be able to move around the surface and start looking and gaining the knowledge we need to build up on the moon base. Part of that also is Moonfall. Moonfall is the first lunar drone capability that we're going to have, and it's going to accomplish different objectives. The first is demonstrate the technology. It is going to be the first robotic mobile platform with the range to quickly explore sites interesting at the lunar South Pole. The variances in lighting, thermal gradients are gigantic on the lunar surface. And we basically have a range of like 1 meter dedicated information on the different areas we want to go to. So in that 1 meter, if we're wrong or if we're off a little bit, those ranges of 400-500 degrees in temperature can be a key aspect that we need to overcome. These drones will allow us to go, you know, cover a broader range of areas that we and prospect and get that ground truth. It can demonstrate the ability to take off and land in multiple locations with precision under South Pole lighting conditions and terrain features. Also, it will utilize available electronics so we can develop them quickly and deploy them where we need. One of the key things that we want to put on these drones is survive the night technology. So not only can they accomplish the mission, they can hop, go to multiple locations, but they can also survive the long lunar nights. So when they get sun again, they can serve a permanent objective wherever they ended up at. It could be observation, it could be communication, or something else. Another key objective is site characterization. So we'll be able to map the surface at centimeter scale resolution, allowing us to beef up our orbital databases and reduce the risk for future landings. It will prospect for water and ice in the subsurface of the moon. It can go look into the surface of the moon about 1 meter in depth across tens of kilometers. It will also characterize the radiation environment before we send other assets or crews to the surface and provide a geodetic framework for navigation using radar reflectors. Wherever we put these drones, it will provide much more of a capability for precision lander for whatever landing is coming into that area. And then we'll have cameras, of course, on all of them and be able to observe around the territory. The next objective is imaging. So high resolution imagery across all mission phases, including the deployment, the landing, and nominal operations of, you know, staying in situ or hopping around. It will continue image collection during an extended mission, and it will analyze different sites for unprecedented detail, basically allowing us to build our understanding of soil mechanics, the terrain, the lighting conditions in situ of wherever we want to go. It will help us build a digital terrain map of different landing sites on the moon and prospect moon base sites.
0: This is Space Time. Still to come, a surprising core reversal deep inside the Earth and red dwarf stars detected eating their own planets. All that and more still to come on Space Time.

0: The European Space Agency has discovered a surprising flow reversal of Earth's liquid outer core, apparently changing direction in 2010. The molten core, which swirls around 2,200 kilometers below the Earth's surface, generates our planet's geomagnetic field. By measuring small changes in the magnetic field, scientists have historically inferred the core flows mainly westwards. But then in 2010, it unexpectedly changed direction deep beneath the Pacific Ocean and started moving strongly in an easterly flow. The reasons for this unexpected reversal in the flow of the molten material is still a mystery. The findings, reported in the Journal of Studies of Earth's Deep Interior, are based on a combination of readings using both ground-based observations and satellite data collected between 1997 and 2025. The research found that in 2010, a broad region of iron-rich fluid beneath the equatorial Pacific Ocean suddenly switched direction from flowing mainly weakly towards the west to flowing strongly eastwards. The outer core was previously thought to move in a comparatively stable manner, and so this dramatic change of flow shows that this is not always the case. The findings provide insights into the turbulent processes that generate Earth's magnetic field. The study's lead author, Frederick Dale Madsen from the University of Edinburgh, says the large-scale flow reversal beneath the Pacific raises new questions about the Earth's deep interior. Scientists now want to understand whether the reversal represents a short-lived fluctuation, part of a repeating oscillation, or a new stable equilibrium for core circulation. Continued monitoring will be essential in order to determine how the flow evolves in coming years. The model used in the research suggests that this Pacific eastwards flow has weakened since 2020. Madsen says the rise of the strong eastward flow in the Pacific is contemporary with a change in behavior in the planet's solid inner core based on geodesy and seismic data. The Earth's magnetic field is a geodynamo generated by motion of the liquid outer core where electrically conducting molten iron circulates around the solid iron inner core. This geodynamo is constantly evolving, but many of its long-term flow patterns have always appeared to be relatively consistent over decades of observation. And this is Space Time.
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0: Astronomers have discovered some of the strongest evidence yet that stars eat their offspring, consuming their own orbiting planets. The findings, reported in the Journal of the Monthly Notices of the Royal Astronomical Society, supports the long-held belief that young stars are capable of destroying nearby worlds as planetary systems form. Astronomers studied thousands of stars and found evidence that six spectral type M red dwarf stars, the smallest, coolest, the most common type of star in the universe, have engulfed Earth-like rocky planets orbiting around them. The study's lead author, Robin Jeffries from Keele University, says the giveaway was the detection of the doomed planet's chemical signatures. Jeffries says some of the red dwarf stars contain lithium, a chemical element that shouldn't be there. Red dwarfs are smaller and cooler than our sun, with surface temperatures of less than 2,000 degrees, but inside they're still extremely hot. And this heat should be enough to destroy all of their fragile lithium in nuclear reactions shortly after they form. So, finding the presence of lithium in their atmospheres could signal the engulfment of a still lithium-rich material accreted from a surrounding planetary system. Jeffries and colleagues looked at observations of young star clusters collected by the European Space Agency's Gaia European Southern Observatory Spectroscopic Survey, a project which covered thousands of stars. Unlike isolated stars, those found in clusters have well understood ages and masses, and the presence of many similar siblings, which are all born from the same initial material, means that even small chemical abundance differences are easier to establish. And the authors identified six different red dwarf stars in three separate clusters, which had much higher lithium content than the other stars of a similar spectral type. Their analysis suggests that these stars had consumed their surrounding Earth-like planets. Well, at least planets of between 3 and 10 Earth masses, enough to provide a fresh burst of lithium to an otherwise lithium-depleted atmosphere. These engulfment events, as they've been called, have long been theorized as a possible, even probable, outcome during early planetary system formation, and may even have happened earlier in our own solar system. Now, if this explanation does prove correct, a new window will have opened up into the early lives of planetary systems, allowing the quantity and timing of planetary engulfment to be further investigated. This is Space Time. Okay, time now to turn our eyes to the skies as we check out the celestiosphere for the month of June on Skywatch. June is the fourth month of the year in the old Roman calendar. It's named after Juno, who was the wife of Jupiter and is also the equivalent of the Greek goddess Hera. Another belief is that the month's name comes from the Latin word Junores, which means the younger ones. June also marks the winter solstice in the southern hemisphere. And of course, it means the arrival of summer for our lucky listeners north of the equator. It'll happen at 6:24 in the evening of Sunday, June the 21st, Australian Eastern Standard Time. That's 4:24 in the morning, Sunday, June 21st, US Eastern Daylight Time, and 8:24 in the morning, Greenwich Mean Time. The June solstice occurs when the sun reaches its most northerly point in the sky as seen from Earth, zenith appearing to be directly over the Tropic of Cancer. It all happens because the seasons are governed by the tilt of Earth's axis as it journeys around the sun every year. On the day of the June solstice, the Earth's south pole is tilted by 23.5 degrees away from the sun. So the sun rises north of east and sets north of west. When the south pole is tilted towards the sun, it's the southern hemisphere's summer. Between these two, we have the autumn and spring equinox. Variations in temperatures on Earth aren't determined by the Earth's orbital distance from the sun, but rather the angle of the sun's rays striking the Earth. In the summer, the sun's high in the sky, and the rays hit the Earth at a steep angle. But in winter, the sun's lower down in the sky, and the rays strike the Earth at a more shallow angle. In most parts of the world, seasons begin on the day of the equinox and solstice. However, in Australia, seasons begin on the first day of a specific calendar month, March for autumn, June for winter, September for spring, and December for summer. Okay, let's turn to the constellations. And almost directly overhead this time of the year, we have the spectacular constellation Virgo. The constellation Virgo is named after Virgo, the goddess of justice and the harvest in ancient Greek mythology, who used her scales to weigh good and evil. However, she became so disenchanted with the deeds of evil men, she threw away her scales and retreated to the heavens. Now, interestingly, the ancient Egyptians also associate Virgo with agriculture. There, she was the goddess Isis, who sprinkled heads of wheat across the sky, forming the Milky Way. to science. Virgo is a tightly packed region of space containing some 2,000 galaxies, all gravitationally bound into a giant galaxy cluster located some 60 million light years away. Now, our own local group of galaxies, which is primarily bound by the Milky Way and Andromeda, are an outlying member of this cluster. Now, the Virgo cluster is the heart of the Virgo supercluster, one of the largest known structures in the universe, a massive galactic node in the large-scale cosmic web-like structure of the universe. The mass of the Virgo supercluster is so great that its gravity generates the Virgo-centric flow, causing our Milky Way galaxy, as well as Andromeda and all the other members of the local group, to move towards the supercluster at about 400 kilometers per second. That's despite the accelerated expansion of the universe over cosmic timescales. The Virgo supercluster is now thought, in turn, to be simply a lobe of an even bigger galaxy supercluster called Laniakea, the center of which is known as the Great Attractor. Despite the Virgo cluster's size, it's so far away, it's hard to see without a decently sized backyard telescope. You'll need something at least 100 millimeters in diameter or larger. Directly overhead right now is the constellation Corvus the Crow. Greek mythology tells us that Corvus could talk to humans, but he was a lazy bird, and so Apollo took away his ability to speak and banished him to the heavens. One of the highlights in the constellations Virgo and Corvus is the spectacular Sombrero Galaxy, M104. Visible with a good pair of binoculars or a small telescope, this stunning spiral galaxy is seen almost edge-on, providing audiences with a spectacular backlit view of its galactic bulge stars and the molecular gas and dust lanes in its arms. M104 is located some 31 million light-years away, and it's moving away from our Milky Way galaxy at about 1,000 kilometers per second. A light year is 10 trillion kilometers, the distance a photon can travel in a year at the speed of light, which is about 300,000 kilometers per second in a vacuum and the ultimate speed limit of the universe. The Sombrero Galaxy has a diameter of about 50,000 light years, about 30% the size of our Milky Way. It's surrounded by around 2,000 globular clusters and has an active central supermassive black hole at least a billion times the mass of the Sun. Now, by comparison, Sagittarius A star, that's the supermassive black hole at the center of our Milky Way galaxy, is just 4.3 million times the mass of the Sun. Globular clusters are tight stellar balls, comprising millions to billions of stars, which were either the central remnants of a smaller galaxy cannibalized by a larger one, or they were originally all part of the same stellar nursery formed at the same time in the same collapsing molecular gas and dust cloud. The brightest star in the constellation Virgo is Spica, a spectroscopic binary located some 250 light-years away. Spectroscopic binaries are pairs of stars so close to each other that they can only be separated using a spectrograph to determine the individual chemical makeup of each component. Looking about 20 degrees above the western horizon in the early evening this time of the year, you'll find the brightest star in the night sky, the dog star Sirius. Only the Sun, the Moon, and the planet Venus look brighter. To the northwest, or right of Sirius from the southern hemisphere, is another fairly bright star called Procyon, the brightest star in Canis Minor, the Lesser Dog. In Greek mythology, Canis Major and Canis Minor were Orion's two hunting dogs. Procyon is another binary star system, this one comprising a spectral type F main sequence white-yellow star, Procyon A, and a faint white dwarf companion, Procyon B. Main sequence stars are those undergoing core hydrogen fusion into helium. Astronomers describe stars in terms of spectral types, a classification system based on temperature and characteristics. The hottest, the most massive, most luminous stars in the sky are known as spectral type O blue stars. They're followed by spectral type B blue white stars, then spectral type A white stars, spectral type F white yellowish stars, followed by spectral type G yellow stars, that's where our Sun fits in, then spectral type K orange stars, and the coolest and least massive stars known are spectral type M red dwarf stars. Each spectral classification can further be subdivided using a numerical digit to represent temperature, with 0 being the hottest and 9 the coolest. And then you can add a Roman numeral to represent luminosity. Now, put that all together, and our own local star, the Sun, becomes a G2V or G25 yellow dwarf star. Also included in the stellar classification system are spectral types LT and Y, which are assigned to failed stars known as brown dwarfs, some of which were born as spectral type M red dwarf stars but became brown dwarfs after burning off some of their mass. Brown dwarfs fit into a category between the largest planets, which are around 13 times the mass of Jupiter, and the smallest spectral type M red dwarf stars, which are between 75 and 80 times the mass of Jupiter, or 0.08 solar masses. White dwarfs are the stellar corpses of sun-like stars. Having used up their nuclear fuel supply, fusing hydrogen into helium in their core, these stars expand into red giants as they begin fusing helium into carbon and oxygen. However, sun-like stars aren't massive enough to fuse carbon and oxygen into heavier elements, and so they turn off. Their outer gaseous envelopes then float off into space as spectacular objects known as planetary nebulae. What's left behind is a super-dense white-hot stellar core, about the size of the Earth, a white dwarf, which will slowly cool over the eons. The white dwarf Procyon b is about 0.6 times the mass of the Sun and has a diameter of around 8,600 kilometers. Located some 11.6 light-years away, Procyon a has about 1.5 times the mass and twice the radius of our Sun. Interestingly, Procyon A has about 7 times the Sun's luminosity. That makes it unusually bright for this type of star, and that suggests that it's starting to evolve off the main sequence after having fused nearly all of its core hydrogen into helium. It's expanding out to become a subgiant as it begins fusing core helium into oxygen and carbon and burning hydrogen into helium in a shell around the core. As it continues to expand, the star will eventually swell to somewhere between 80 and 150 times its current diameter, becoming a bloated red or orange giant. That'll probably happen within the next 10 to 100 million years. The two stars, Procyon A and B, orbit each other every 40.82 Earth years at an average distance of 15 astronomical units. That's about the distance of Mercury's orbit around the Sun. An astronomical unit is the average distance between the Earth and the Sun, about 150 million kilometers, or 8.3 light minutes. Looking to the north-northwest from the southern hemisphere this time of year, and you'll see the constellation Leo the Lion, looking more like a bunch of stars shaped like an upside-down question mark. Located 36.7 light-years away, Arcturus is a bloated, aging red giant, about 7.1 billion years old and nearing the end of its life. Having used up all its core hydrogen, it's now fusing helium into carbon and oxygen. Now, this has caused the star, which is only slightly more massive than our Sun, to expand out to around 25 times the Sun's diameter, becoming about 170 times as luminous. It'll soon puff off its outer gaseous envelope as a planetary nebulae, exposing its white-hot stellar core and becoming a white dwarf. In Greek mythology, Arcturus was the guardian of the bear. This is a reference to it being next to the constellations Ursa Major and Ursa Minor, the greater and lesser bears. There's some indications that Arcturus could have a binary stellar companion, but the results are inconclusive at this stage. There's also speculation that it could have a large planet or substellar object about 12 Jupiter masses orbiting it. Now that's close to brown dwarf size, but again the research remains inconclusive. To the east, when viewing from the southern hemisphere this time of year, are the three bright stars in the constellation Libra, the Scales of Justice. They're visible about halfway, or about 40 degrees, above the horizon. Now, these also represent the claws of Scorpius the Scorpion, which is chasing Orion across the sky. The brightest star in the constellation Scorpius is Alpha Scorpii, or Antares, the Scorpion's heart. Easily seen with the unaided eye, the red supergiant Antares is located some 550 light-years away, and it's one of the largest known stars in the universe. It has about 18 times the mass, but 883 times the diameter of our Sun. Antares is also around 10,000 times more luminous than our Sun. Now, looking to the southeast from the southern hemisphere, and you'll see the constellation Sagittarius, the Archer. Sagittarius is important because it marks the direction towards the center of our Milky Way galaxy. In fact, located just 27,000 light-years away in the direction of Sagittarius is the home of the galaxy's central supermassive black hole, Sagittarius A star. To the ancient Babylonians, Sagittarius was the god Nergal, the centaur, a creature half man and half horse. By the time Greek mythology took over, Sagittarius was also carrying a bow loaded with an arrow, pointing directly towards Antares at the heart of Scorpius the Scorpion. The center of the Milky Way and its supermassive black hole Sagittarius A star lie in the westernmost part of Sagittarius. Sagittarius has many spectacular highlights. Alpha Sagittarii, or Rookbat, meaning the archer's knee, is a spectral type B blue star. Located some 182 light-years away, it is 2.5 times the diameter of the Sun and is about 40 times as luminous. Astronomers think it's surrounded by a dense debris disk and has a newborn companion star, which is only just starting to join the main sequence. The brightest star in Sagittarius is Epsilon Sagittarii, or Caos Australis, the southern part of the bow. Epsilon Sagittarii is a binary system located some 143 light-years from Earth. The primary star is an evolved spectral type B blue giant nearing the end of its life on the main sequence. It has about 3.5 times the mass of the Sun, almost 7 times the Sun's radius, and is radiating around 363 times the Sun's luminosity. It's also a strong X-ray source, and is spinning very rapidly with an estimated radial velocity of some 236 kilometers per second. The system also displays an excess of infrared radiation emissions, suggesting the presence of a circumstellar disk of dust. The second star in the system appears to be inside this debris disk. Astronomers think it's going to be a spectral type G yellow dwarf star with about 95% the mass of the Sun. Sigma Sagittarii, or Nunki, is the constellation's second brightest star. The name Nunki is Babylonian, however its meaning has been lost through the sands of time. It's thought to represent the ancient Babylonian sacred city of Erdu on the Euphrates River. Now, if correct, that would make Nunki the oldest stellar name currently in use. It's another spectral type B blue star, located some 260 light-years away. It has about 8 times the Sun's mass, about 4.5 times its radius, and some 3,300 times the Sun's luminosity. Zeta Sagittarii, or Sella, the armpit, is a binary star system located some 88 light-years away, and it's currently speeding away from our solar system. Astronomers think that it may have been as near as 1.5 light-years from the Sun around 1.4 million years ago. That would have made it an extremely close former neighbor. One of the stars in the system is a spectral type A white giant, while the other is a spectral type A white supergiant, the pair orbiting each other every 21 Earth years. The system's combined mass is about 5.26 times the mass of the Sun. Delta Sagittarii, or Caos Meridionalis, appears to be a double star system located 348 light-years away and listed as an orange giant. Then there's Eta Sagittarii, another double star system, this one located 146 light-years from Earth. The primary star is an aging bloated red giant on the asymptotic giant branch. That means it's no longer fusing hydrogen or helium in its core, and is instead fusing heavier elements in the core and burning hydrogen and helium in its shell. It's already expanded out to some 57 times the radius of the Sun and is now nearing the end of its life. The second star in the system is a spectral type F main sequence white-yellow dwarf, which appears to be in a binary system with a primary star orbiting it every 1,270 Earth years. Pi Sagittarii, or Albalda, is a triple star system located around 510 light-years away. The primary star appears to be another spectral type F white-yellow giant, and it looks like it's just about exhausted its core hydrogen and is now moving off the main sequence and evolving into a red giant. Pi Sagittarii has two nearby companions, but we know little about them. Beta Sagittarii, or Arcab, the Achilles tendon, is a designation shared by two separate star systems, one around 378 light-years from Earth, the other 379 light-years away. Beta Sagittarii A is a spectral type B blue dwarf star, while Beta Sagittarii B is a white-yellow giant. Lying near the very center of the constellation is Nova Sagittarii, which was only discovered in 2015, and as the name suggests, is a nova, a white dwarf in a binary system which is constantly drawing material off a close orbiting companion star. Once enough mass reaches the surface of the white dwarf, the added mass will undergo a thermonuclear explosion, causing the star to briefly light up like a beacon and then slowly fade again over the following few weeks or months. The blast isn't enough to destroy the white dwarf, only the additional material it's picked up. Now, once the star's gone nova and the additional mass has been burnt off, the same cycle starts over again, and the process repeats itself on timescales ranging from every few years to tens of thousands of years. The Sagittarius constellation also hosts many star clusters and nebulae, including some of the best-known astronomical objects in the sky. These include the spectacular Lagoon Nebula, Messier 8, a stunning pink emission nebula that's located 5,000 light-years away and measures 140 light-years by 60 light-years across. The central area of the Lagoon Nebula is also known as the Hourglass Nebula. That's because of its distinctive shape because of matter propelled by a massive star-forming region called Herschel 36. It's one of the few star-forming nebulae possible to see with the unaided eye. The Lagoon Nebula was instrumental in the discovery of Bok globules, more than 17,000 of which have now been found in the nebula. Astronomers believe these globules contain embryonic protostars destined to eventually become new stellar generations. Probably the most famous nebula in Sagittarius is Messier 17, better known as the Horsehead Nebula. It's located some 4,890 light-years away in a dense region of ionized atomic hydrogen. Also known as the Omega or Swan Nebula, it spans some 15 light-years in diameter and has some 800 times the mass of our Sun. It's considered one of the brightest and most massive star-forming regions in our galaxy, with a geometry similar to the Orion Nebula, except that we're seeing it edge-on rather than face-on. The open star cluster, NGC 6618, lies embedded in the nebulosity and causes gases from the nebula to shine due to intense radiation from all the hot young stars. Open star clusters are loosely bound groups of a few thousand stars, which were originally all formed in the same molecular gas and dust cloud. But they're not as densely bound gravitationally as globular clusters. Open clusters generally survive for a few hundred million years, with the most massive ones surviving for maybe a few billion. In contrast, the more massive globular clusters exert so much stronger gravitational attraction on their members that they can survive for much longer, billions and billions of years. The nebula is thought to contain around 800 stars, including over 100 of the largest, most massive spectrotype O and B blue stars. More than 1,000 additional stars are also being formed in the surrounding molecular gas and dust clouds. And with an age of just a million years, it's also one of the youngest clusters known in the galaxy. The cloud of interstellar material which formed the nebula is roughly 40 light-years across and contains some 30,000 solar masses. Another spectacular sight worth searching for in Sagittarius is the Trifid Nebula, Messier 20. It's another large star-forming emission nebula containing many very young hot stars. Located between 2,000 and 9,000 light-years away, the Trifid Nebula has a diameter of approximately 50 light-years. The outside of the Trifid is a bluish reflection nebula, while the inner region is glowing pink thanks to ionized hydrogen. There are two dark bands dividing the Trifid Nebula into three regions or lobes. Hydrogen in the nebula is ionized by a central triple star, which formed in the intersection between the two dark bands, creating its characteristic pink color. Another star-forming region, NGC 6559, located some 5,000 light-years away, contains both red emission and blue reflection regions. The grouping of the Lagoon Nebula, the Trifid Nebula, and NGC 6559 are known as the Sagittarius Triple and are a spectacular sight to go searching for in the night skies. But it doesn't end there. Another stunning object, easily worth a look, is the Red Spider Nebula, NGC 6537. It's a planetary nebula about 8,000 light-years from Earth. It has a prominent two-lobe shape, possibly due to a binary companion or magnetic fields, and has an S-shaped symmetry, with the lobes opposite each other appearing similar. This is believed due to the central companion to the central white dwarf. The central white dwarf, the remnant of the original star, produces a powerful and 10,000-degree hot, 3,000-kilometer-per-second stellar wind, which is generating 100 billion-kilometer-high waves of supersonic shocks, formed as the local gas is being compressed and heated in front of the rapidly expanding lobes. Atoms caught in the shock waves are radiating invisible light, giving the nebula its unique spider-like shape and also contributing to the expansion of the nebula. The star at the center of the Red Spider Nebula is surrounded by a dust shell, making its exact properties hard to determine. We think its surface temperature is probably somewhere around 250,000 degrees, although a temperature of up to 500,000 degrees can't be ruled out. and that would make it among the hottest white dwarf stars known. Looking directly south is the star Polaris Australis, or more accurately, Sigma Octantis, the nearest star we have in the southern hemisphere to the south celestial pole, and consequently the closest counterpart we have to the north star Polaris. However, Sigma Octantis is far harder to see than Polaris because it's much fainter. Located some 270 light-years away, it's an orange giant reaching the end of its life. Turning to the southwest and just above the horizon this time of the year, we find Canopus, the second brightest star in the night sky after Sirius. It's located 310 light-years away and is the brightest star in the constellation Carina the Keel. Canopus is a supergiant, some 9 times the mass of the Sun and 71 times its diameter. The month of June also marks the first of 2 annual encounters with the Taurids meteor shower. The Taurids are generated as the Earth passes through the debris stream created by the comet 2P Encke, which itself is thought to be a piece of a larger comet that broke apart somewhere between 20,000 and 30,000 years ago, most likely following numerous interactions with the powerful gravitational field of the king of planets Jupiter. As their name suggests, the Taurids' radiant or apparent point of origin is in the direction of Taurus the Bull. The Taurids meteor shower is unique in that it's made up of larger, more massive material, pebbles instead of dust grains. Earth passes through the stream twice every year, once now in June, then again in October, called Halloween fireballs. The Taurids release material both by normal cometary activity and also occasionally by close encounters with the gravitational tidal force of the Earth and other planets. And this makes the Taurid stream of material the largest in the inner solar system. Now, since this stream of material is rather spread out in space, Earth will take several weeks to pass through it, causing an extended period of meteor activity compared to the much smaller periods of activity associated with other meteor showers. Included in the stream is a denser flow of gravelly meteoroids called the Taurid Swarm. Thought to be a ribbon of rocks roughly 75 million by 150 million kilometers across. Occasionally, planet Earth passes through the larger meteoroids in the denser Taurid Swarm. In fact, one of the larger chunks of the Taurid Swarm is now thought to have caused the infamous Tunguska event in the skies over Siberia back on June the 30th, 1908. Astronomers believe the Tunguska event was the airburst of a 100-meter-wide meteor over the Tunguska River region of Russia, causing mass devastation and flattening over 2,000 square kilometers of forest into matchsticks. The blast was so bright, it was enough to light up the night sky in London a third of the way around the planet. Tunguska remains the largest known Earth impact event in recorded history. It was considered a 1-in-1,000-year event, assuming a random distribution of events over time. But the new study suggesting the event may have been caused by a Taurid Swarm meteor, and with the Earth passing through that swarm periodically, this tends to change those odds quite significantly. Now, if the study's correct, this swarm heightens the possibility of a cluster of large impacts on the Earth over a very short period of time. Further complicating matters, the June Taurids are actually 2 separate showers. The southern Taurids, associated with the comet 2P Encke, while the northern Taurids originate from the asteroid 2004 TG10, an eccentric kilometre-wide asteroid classified as a near-Earth object and potentially hazardous asteroid of the Apollo group. This is Space Time.
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0: And joining us now for the rest of our tour of the June night skies is senior science writer and Sky and Telescope magazine contributor, Jonathan Alley.
2: G'day, Stuart. Yeah, well, we're almost midway through the year and the sky's changed quite a lot, actually, over the last few months because, the constellations of summer, at least the southern summer, have disappeared, the northern winter have disappeared, and as the sun is setting, one of those constellations, for instance, Orion, is very low on the western horizon now and it's vanishing from view as each night passes. Nearby, a little bit higher in the sky, you've got the constellation Canis Major with its bright star Sirius, the brightest star in the sky. That's still reasonably high in the western sky, but it's sinking lower and lower night after night. That's how you can tell the seasons are changing. To its north, from Canis Major, you've got its smaller cousin, Canis Minor, the smaller dog. It's still visible. And further north still from that, you've got the constellation Gemini, which is really easy to spot because it's got these two bright stars fairly close to each other. Twin stars, Castor and Pollux. That's where the constellation gets its name from. That'll soon be gone as the weeks go by as well. On the plus side, though, with those constellations disappearing, but other ones are coming up in the eastern sky night after night as we roll further towards the middle of the year. And so we've got some of the really impressive constellations coming up, such as Scorpius, in Sagittarius. Scorpius is a huge constellation that looks like its name, like a scorpion. Sagittarius is the constellation that's around the region of the center of our galaxy, so there are plenty of things to see there because we're looking into the thickest part of the Milky Way. And in the middle of the sky, down towards the south, we've got other mighty constellations such as Centaurus. We've got Crux or Crooks, the Southern Cross. You've got Vela, Carina, Lupus, and others. Now, a lot of people have never heard of those constellations, but regular stargazers recognize them because all of those, in fact, all of the constellations I've mentioned, they live along the extent of the Milky Way or very close to it. The Milky Way being that sort of fuzzy band of light you can see stretching across the night sky if you have dark enough sky conditions. So looking to the south, for us in the southern hemisphere at least, we've got the Southern Cross. Everyone wants to see the Southern Cross. It's about two-thirds of the way up from the southern horizon at the moment. For once, it's standing upright and looks a bit like a kite. It's got the shape of a kite, and it's quite small. The stars that comprise the Southern Cross, they're actually quite bright. So bear that in mind if you're trying to have a look for it. It's small and it looks like a kite.
0: And I wouldn't wait too long either, because as light pollution gets worse, we're seeing less and less of those five stars.
2: The kite shape is made up of four bright stars, and there's a fifth star that's in there as well. And for a lot of people in a lot of places now, you can't see that fifth star anymore because it's the fainter of those five, and it's gone from view from the naked eye, which is really quite telling about the state of light pollution where most people live, particularly in a country like Australia, where the vast majority of people live in, what, half a dozen big cities. So the light pollution is now so bad that we can't see one of the stars in the Southern Cross, which is pretty disappointing, if you ask me. And you're quite right that as it gets worse, even the brighter stars may one day go. In fact, I saw a comment from someone recently on social media, someone visiting from Australia, from China, I think, and they were saying, 10 things I've noticed about living in Australia, and one of them was, I can see stars. I can actually see stars. That takes me right back to when the TV program Cosmos, presented by Carl Sagan right at the beginning of the 1980s. I remember reading that when that was shown around the world, the producers of that program received lots of fan letters, including fan letters from people in huge cities like Tokyo or places like that. And people saying, literally saying, they didn't know the stars were real. They thought they were made up for science fiction because they had never seen stars.
0: Well, there's that famous anecdote of people in New York during a major blackout ringing up emergency services and complaining because they can see all these stars in the sky and they didn't know what they were.
2: This is the thing. People who live in the most massive cities with so much light pollution, look, even where I live, there are nights when I go out and I look up and I can see like a dozen stars, which is ridiculous when there are, over the entire globe of the sky, northern hemisphere, southern hemisphere, the whole lot, only half of which you can see at any one time, of course. Over the entire globe, there's about 5,700 stars that are bright enough to be made out individually by average eyesight, not counting all the millions, billions of stars that make up the Milky Way, which is that fuzzy glow, because you can't make out individual stars in that with just your own eyes, which you can do if you get out into a desert or somewhere where there's no light around it.
0: Oh, yeah, it's
2: brilliant. You just get the most amazing. Yeah, that's what we're missing.
0: That's absolutely brilliant. That is what we're all missing out on. I used to work at a radio station in Darwin and would regularly commute between Darwin and Sydney, about a 3,000-kilometre run, but do it over a couple of days. And the night skies as you drive up the Stuart Highway are absolutely brilliant. The sky is just a carpet of colour.
2: You know, this is one of the real tragedies of modern life, that there's all sorts of fantastic things done in the environmental sector to preserve the lands and the waters and the forests and the trees and all that sort of stuff, which is fantastic. But not enough is yet being done to preserve our view of the night sky, which sadly we're losing. There are a lot of good people doing a lot of good work on this, and there are dark sky regions and sites and things that have been set up all around the place. But for where the majority of people live, there's really not much hope at the moment, and I really can't see much changing. You go out into a desert and it's nighttime and you can see all the stars, and a cloud drifts by, you'll see a big black patch. The cloud will be a big black patch sliding above your head, right? It'll block out the stars above. But in a city, you see a cloud go past at nighttime and it's lit up like daylight. You can see the cloud, you know, like a light grey colour, because it's picking up all this light that's coming up from all these lights on the ground below.
0: And it's not just the cities. The Siding Spring Observatory, for example, which is, 700 kilometres away near Coonabarabran, near Dubbo in the far west of New South Wales. The astronomers there can't turn the telescope east without seeing the light.

0: star we can see in the night sky. It's only 25 times as bright as the sun, not 10,000 times, but it is much brighter in our sky than Canopus because it's a lot closer. It's only about 8.5 light years away, whereas Canopus is about 310 light years away. So a lot of these stars up there, you can't really tell from their brightness how far away they are, because some of them might be dim and close and others might be bright but far away. In the northern part of the sky, at the moment, as seen from the southern hemisphere at least, there are a couple of interesting bright stars. We've got Arcturus, which is about halfway up from our northern horizon, and higher still in the night sky is one called Spica. Arcturus is a red giant star. It's a couple of billion years older than our sun. It's about the same mass as our sun, but it's ballooned up to be about 25 times bigger as well. It's a big, big star. Spica is a binary star system this one's really interesting. Spica is a binary star system whose pair of stars, they orbit each other so closely, they're so close together, and they go around each other every 4 days, mind you. They're so close together that their gravity, their neutral gravity, has pulled each of them out of shape. And so each of them is sort of like an egg shape rather than being traditional round star. Isn't that amazing? You can think that an entire star has been pulled out of shape by the gravity of another star right next door. And they spin around each other every 4 days. It's just mind-boggling. Anyhow, as the night goes on, you'll see that things have changed. By midnight, Sirius, that's gone, that's set in the west. But another couple of bright stars, we've got Vega and Altair, have appeared in the north. Way, way, way down in the southeast, we've got another star called Achena, another bright star. That's turned up, it's come up over the eastern horizon. All these changes, of course, occur because the Earth is turning on its axis. And things that were below the horizon in the east have now come up into view, and the ones over in the west, they've gone down out of view. Now, let's look at what the planets are doing this month. It's really quite interesting. At sunset, at the beginning of the month, we've got Venus and Jupiter really prominent in the northwest, about a third of the way up from the horizon. Venus is the one that's down a bit lower and is brighter. Now, keep an eye on them, because night by night, you'll see them appearing to move closer and closer to each other. And by the 10th of June, they'll be side by side. When you look on a star map, at least, when you look on the real sky, they'll be several degrees apart. And you can tell how much a degree is because the width of the moon is half a degree. So 1 degree is 2 moon widths apart. So they'll be several degrees apart. But also low down in the northwest is another planet, Mercury. It starts the month quite low, but it's rising a little higher and higher each night. And so by the time we get to the 17th, we'll have Mercury, Venus, and Jupiter pretty much all together in the same part of the sky, and the moon will have come along as well. So you'll have Mercury, Venus, the moon, and Jupiter all arranged in a sort of a diamond shape. And on the following night, the moon will have moved a bit in its orbit again, so the diamond shape will now change to a straight line. It'll have all the four of these things in a straight line. So that should be really impressive to see if you've got nice clear skies on the 17th and the 18th of the month. Now, to see the other two bright planets, you're going to have to be up early because Saturn rises over the eastern horizon about 2:30 in the morning, followed by Mars a couple of hours later. So if you're an early riser to go to work or something, you get up at 6 o'clock or whatever, before dawn when it's still dark, you should be able to see them quite easily. And finally, Stuart, on the 21st, we've got the mid-year solstice. It's the winter solstice for us in the southern hemisphere and the summer solstice for our friends up in the north. So on this day, the sun is at its most northerly point in the sky, and the hours of darkness will be roughly longest on that day for us here in the south and shortest up there in the north. And that's Stuart's the night sky for June.
1: That's senior science writer and Sky and Telescope magazine contributor Jonathan Alley. And this is Space Time.
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6: Hello, I'm Peter Hislop. The US President has brought Australia's efforts to ban forced labour imports into the spotlight. Australia is among 45 nations facing new 12.5% US government tariffs after an investigation into anti-slavery violations. The US audit concluded Australia failed to adequately enforce bans on forced labour imports, which in turn is creating an unreasonable burden or is restricting US commerce. Foreign Minister Penny Wong has told Senate estimates, the government has been clear on its view in relation to tariffs.
7: We are not supportive of tariffs and we continue to value open trade that has benefited both Australia and the United States.
6: This latest round of import taxes are set to come into force in July. Three men have been found guilty for heckling during an Anzac Day dawn service in Melbourne last year. The group disrupted proceedings at the Shrine of Remembrance when Indigenous Elder Mark Brown delivered a welcome to country. Magistrate James Fitzgerald said in his judgment, it is beyond reasonable doubt the booing was offensive behaviour, given the event is of a hushed and reverential nature. They will be sentenced later today. Labor's first tranche of tax reforms are set to pass the lower house unamended, despite challenges from the opposition. The Community Radio Network's Noah Secombe reports from Canberra.
8: Question this report. Is betrayal.
9: Shadow frontbencher Dan Tehan was the first to yell across the dispatch boxes as the House began votes on tax reform amendments. Liberal leader Angus Taylor says he was open to working with Labor to pass cost of living relief separate to the capital gains tax discount and negative gearing changes.
10: Legislation through the Parliament without sufficient scrutiny is an act of political expediency, an act of political bastardry, Mr. Speaker. Yeah.
9: Treasurer Jim Chalmers dismissed Mr. Taylor's assertions, accusing the Coalition of repeating mistakes by opposing the tax cuts.
6: Veterans have welcomed a move to allow people using legally prescribed medicinal cannabis to drive in New South Wales. The state government has proposed a new system which would include a maximum threshold for THC. Users underneath that threshold will be able to get behind the wheel, but those who exceed it three times will face having their licence suspended. And anyone who tests positive in a roadside test will be immediately banned from driving for 24 hours. Veteran Mick James says it removes the anxiety for medicinal cannabis users.
11: I feel like this is a common sense approach that the Premier and his team has taken. The alcohol has a 0.05 limit. I don't see this as being a problem. I think this is a sensible approach and the veteran community welcomes it.
6: The Australian Olympic team has launched a new official team artwork by First Nations artists. Noongar artists and father and son Peter Farmer Sr. and Peter Farmer Jr. and Torres Strait Islander Alec Topoti have created Dunj Dunj Kamelan together in colours of green and gold. The artwork will be printed on team uniforms for the 2028 Summer Games. Alec Topoti says the work is about an expression of unity.
12: Both Mr. Farmers are from Noongar country, Western Australia. I'm in the tip of the Torres Strait. We're both at opposite end of the country and the work speaks for itself, just pulling the whole country together.
6: And former Socceroos captain Craig Foster says players are too silent on human rights concerns as the FIFA World Cup approaches. Human rights concerns have been raised about Iran's participation in the tournament and earlier immigration crackdowns in the US. Craig Foster says it's extraordinary. Very few, if any, statements are made from players participating in the tournament because they realise the risk it brings. The World Cup kicks off tomorrow.
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15: 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Tony is caught in traffic. There's a lot of traffic going on tonight. I noticed there was a lot of traffic coming home today. So let's play some great music until Speed Sport Talk, your local station for Bankstown and Auburn, and you can hear us right throughout Sydney on iHeartRadio, the community radio app, or just ask your phone or smart speaker to play. 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

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I'm John Deering, and we're playing some great music for you. 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

0: Sport Talk. If it's about racing on wheels, it'll be on Speed Sport Talk. Speedway, Formula One, bikes, Trans Am, supercars. Tony Bennett's Talk Speed Sport Talk.
1: And it's that time of the day where we get to speak to Tony Bennett about Speed Sport Talk. Speed Hello, Sport Tony. Talk.
2: Wasn't too speedy on the freeway tonight. It's not freeway, is it?
1: The traffic's getting worse, actually, isn't it?
2: Well, it's the first time in ages that we've been held up, but they certainly made up for it tonight.
1: Oh, yeah, they wanted to. Yeah. Well, have a good show, Tony.
2: Both sides couldn't even turn around and go home. Okay. Anyhow, first up on the rank tonight is Lachlan Mansell. A little bit of news on... what's going on at One Raceway, I presume? How are you, Lockie?
3: Good evening, Tony. Very well, thank you. There's actually a bit going on at One Raceway at the moment because we've got, not this weekend, but next weekend, we're hosting round three of the Toyota Gazoo Racing Scholarship Series, which is
2: the second
3: tier of the Toyota 86 Series. So the current model Toyota 86s run in the GR Cup, which supports the Supercars Championship. But then the older, superseded 86s now run in the what's called the Scholarship Series, which is also a national-level series, and we've got it coming to One Raceway next weekend. So all of the young kids have been testing at One Raceway last weekend. We had a heap of them again at our track day, which we ran today as well. So,
2: right. Any bent gazoos around at all?
3: No bent cars, but I was actually the clerk of the course of the track day today, and I had to have quite a stern conversation with them about adhering to track limits, because last week we found that quite a few of them were shortcutting the circuit and dragging gravel and rocks onto the track,
2: but
3: to the annoyance of our maintenance crew.
2: Only that, they get to the other end quicker too if they do that, don't they, usually?
3: Exactly right. So today we actually put cones on the some of the offending corners, and I said to them all in the driver's briefing this morning that if you knock over a cone, then we will red flag the session while we go and retrieve it.
2: So, that's right. Next after cones, it's nails, isn't it?
3: Well, funny you should say that, because I actually joked to my boss, Greg Shelley, our chief operating officer, that if people keep shortcutting the circuit, then maybe we put metal spikes behind the curve, because that'll stop them shortcutting the track real quick.
2: That's right, those spikes they do for the car chases, that'll sort them out.
3: Yeah. But on a more positive note, though, really good to see so many young kids out here testing. And in fact, last week we had Rob Feeney was here doing driver coaching with one of the kids.
2: Okay.
3: And Nick Perkad, who is, of course, going to be Brock's co-driver for the Supercars Endurance races this year, he was here last week as well, because he actually runs a team in the Scholarship Series. So we had some pretty high-profile visitors at the track, which was really good to see.
2: Yeah, that's right. And it's good for the kids too, for those guys to turn up for them. But, so they're doing, coaching for... All the guys there, or just for particular teams, or what?
3: Particular drivers who have engaged them as coaches. Mm-hmm. But Brock actually got in one of the 86s and did a few laps himself. Just to set a benchmark time and just to give some feedback on car setup as well to the driver who he was coaching. So that was really good to see. And so I think 36 cars they've got next weekend for the Scholarship Series round. So a big field of cars.
2: You wouldn't know, but what would approximately be the... I've just said you wouldn't know, so I ask you, what would approximately be the ages of these guys? Because you've got 15-year-olds driving in the 86s, haven't you?
3: Yeah, I think the average age is probably 16 or 17. They're all very, very young kids. I don't think there'd be many drivers older than 19 or 20 in the field. So, extremely young average age, that's for sure.
2: What about nervous mums?
3: We have a few of those swaying around. In fact, it was pretty chilly at One Raceway today, so a couple of nervous mums actually came up into the race control tower where it was nice and warm to watch their kids out on the track.
2: Okay. All right, you would be careful there, Lachlan, with all the mothers hanging around you.
3: Oh, I'm off the market, Tony.
2: Oh, really? Really? You're taken for with Rocklin. Okay.
3: Well, I am accounted for.
2: Oh, I better save up for the present. Okay. All right, so that's this weekend, the 292 86s or 36s. 36 86s, that's it, yeah.
3: So I don't know if that means we have to multiply 36 by 86 to get the answer or
2: something
3: how that
2: like
3: works.
2: That and take away your birthday, yeah.
3: Yeah.
2: Okay. All right, so what else have we got coming up? If that is not enough.
3: Well, that's Saturday next weekend, and then on the Sunday we've got another Super Sprint event, part of the Combined Sports Car Association series that runs here in New South Wales. So that's going to have a reasonably big gathering of cars as well. And as I've mentioned before on the show, a Super Sprint is a really good entry level into the sport for people who want to make the step up from track days to something a little bit more competitive that has timing associated with it. And the Super Sprint on the Sunday is going to be running sessions in both the Wakefield and Shelley direction. So I think the morning session will run clockwise on the Wakefield circuit, and then the afternoon sessions will run anti-clockwise on the Shelley circuit. So that mixes things up a bit for the competitors, getting to run in two different directions.
2: Yeah, it's like they've had 2 days out. Yeah, exactly.
3: Yeah.
2: Yeah. So what sort of cars do we have turn up in the sports cars? A few Mazda RX-8s, I should imagine?
3: Mazda MX-5s, very MX-5, popular. Okay. In fact, the Mazda MX-5 Club, they populate the Super Sprint events quite heavily because a lot of their members do enjoy those sorts of events. But Mitsubishi Evos and Subaru WRXs, the WRX Car Club of New South Wales is another club that is a big supporter. And then, you know, some British sports cars, MGs and that sort of thing as well. BMWs, Mercedes.
2: A couple of Morgans. We've got a couple of Morgans there.
3: Yeah, potentially, yeah. Yep. A good variety of those performance-type cars.
2: Morgans and things like that, and Triumphs. Triumph TR.
3: Well, the Triumph proper Club of New cars. South Wales. Mm. Yeah, the Triumph Club of New South Wales is actually promoting this event, so there'll definitely be some Triumph in attendance, that's for sure.
2: I used to have a Triumph Herald when I was a young fella.
3: Yeah, how was it?
2: It was all right.
3: Yeah, I've heard some
2: a little bit small for what my favourite sport was at the time, but had nothing to do with racing cars, but anyhow.
3: What sport was that?
2: Oh. Exercises?
3: Ah, okay. I see.
2: Yeah. But, yeah. I don't suppose I should have brought that up, should I? But I just made me think of it, that's all.
3: I think, yeah, some of the triumphs that we would typically see at those sorts of events would be some of the later model ones, so Triumph Stags and TR7s.
2: TR7s and Stags, that's right, more than anything. Yeah. Not too many Triumph Heralds. I don't know that there'd be too many of them left. They weren't the most rigid car you could ever own.
3: No, and the engines were not the most reliable either, from what I've heard.
2: The biggest problem was that the whole front was one piece, the bonnet, the mudguards and everything was the whole piece, and it tilted forward to get to the engine. But the trouble is the locks would break on them and give up and wear out the locks that held it down. So when you pull up at a set of traffic lights, the whole front of the car would tip forward. Headlights,
3: great.
2: Bonnet, mudguards, the whole kit and caboodle. Yeah, so you'd be stuck.
3: Yeah, that doesn't sound confidence-inspiring.
2: No, so I had a system where we had a spring screwed to it and so forth, which was all very well, until you stopped and some bloke at a service station thought he'd help you and he'd lift it up and stretch the springs. But anyhow, that's the story of Triumph Heralds, which I wasn't going to go into those tonight. But okay, all right. So some good British cars, but mainly what people consider sports cars these days, Subarus and things like that.
3: Yeah, exactly okay. Right.
2: All right. So then in the future, what else have we got?
3: So coming up in the next few months, we've got the rest of June is actually pretty busy because we've got the AASA Short Track Nationals happening in a couple of weeks. Okay. Then at the end of the month, we've got a Hyundai-themed track day that's happening later on in June. July's a bit quieter, and then August and into September starts getting very busy again. So there were plenty for me to talk about on upcoming
2: episodes. Yes, certainly would. You've got a Hyundai day. Is there a Hyundai car club, is there?
3: Well, it's actually Hyundai as a manufacturer are actually helping us promote. We've already got something like 55 entries for it. So it's
2: really
3: quite a big day, yeah.
2: Unbelievable. Didn't know there was that many Hyundai. I know there's new ones, but you did have a Hyundai class there going for a while. Is that still going?
3: Well, the XL Racing series is still going, but Hyundai with their N range, the i30N, the Ioniq 5N, the Kona N, they have built quite a strong community of enthusiasts, and they're also a sponsor of One Raceway because they provide our safety car, our course car, and our officials transport vehicles. So, a manufacturer that's very supportive of motorsport. And I think one of the reasons that their cars are becoming increasingly popular among motorsport enthusiasts is that their end range of cars, the warranty covers you for on-track activity.
2: Really?
3: So, a lot of other, most other cars, if you take your car on the racetrack, it avoids the warranty. But
2: they run
3: Hyundai,
2: for cover. Run for cover, yeah, that's right.
3: Yeah. Hyundai make a selling point of their warranty covering the cars for non-competitive track activity.
2: Okay, and now you being the closer to the course and whatever, do you get one to drive home?
3: I wish.
2: Trying to help there. Okay.
3: might have to negotiate a bit harder.
2: Might have to do a deal, I think.
3: Salary review. Yeah.
2: Now, well, that's really just goes to show. People think, just a racetrack only works Saturdays and Sundays, but most of the tracks these days are just flat out not only Saturdays and Sundays with club stuff as well as normal race meetings, but also sort of five, 7 days a week, really, aren't they?
3: Exactly right, yeah. So plenty to keep us busy, that's for sure.
2: If there's not a ride day on motorbikes, there's, as you say, the Hyundai Car Club and the whatever else. And great. All right, mate, well, you're a busy fella.
3: I am indeed.
2: Yeah. It's not the same girl that you met on Beauty and the Geek, is it?
3: No. It's not. No, it's a different one.
2: Oh, okay. Good. Okay. You must introduce me one day. Okay. See you, mate.
3: No worries. Chat next week.
2: Thanks a lot, Contella, mate. There we are. Lachlan Manson, he's got a new girlfriend.
1: Isn't that lovely?
2: It's not.
1: He can't hear us.
2: I'm so happy for him.
1: He's obviously, you leave a particular music radio show that doesn't exist anymore and go off and look after things. It's amazing what changes in your life.
2: Well, he's back to doing what he wanted to do in the first place. Anyway, I know he worked for who do they call himself?
1: ARN.
2: Yeah, what,
1: Kyle and Jackie O.
2: Kyle and Jackie O, that's right. Yeah.
1: I think he's happier.
2: Oh, he's playing race cars. He's lovely. Okay. We'll be back in a sec on Connect FM 100.9.

0: Okay, now most listeners will know that Mitch Biner has packed his little bag up and he's headed back up to Lake Liddell, where he runs his speedway up there. And we're going to talk to him right now because he's got a big meeting coming up this weekend at Lake Liddell. And how are you, Mitch?
1: Good, Tony. How are you, mate?
0: Good, thanks, mate. No more trips down the Pacific Highway, eh?
1: Yeah. I still travel to Sydney every so often, mate, but certainly not like I was.
0: Yeah. Okay. So you've got the speedway up there, the Lake Liddell Speedway, which a lot of people have been telling me about for many, many years, actually, and say that you run a good meeting up there. A lot concentrated on the smaller categories, if you like. And this weekend, you're probably not get much smaller in the way of speedway cars than what you're running in the, what are they, 600s?
1: Yeah, so, yeah. I know, what most people would commonly know in Australia as a Formula 500, known across the USA as a micro sprint. Mm-hmm. We operate pretty much the only track in the country running non-wing micro sprints. And we have our nationals this year, the Jetco Development Power Eye Nationals. This year we've actually got support from Ford as well, so it's a huge event. Ford, and we've got 100 entries across three divisions, so it's a massive event and it's growing each and every year.
0: And they're from all over the country?
1: All over the country, mate, as far as Townsville, New Zealand, South Australia, Warrnambool. They're coming from everywhere just to race at our little track in the back of Musselbrook.
0: Okay, and, well, that's a big entry. So they are what, the next step up from a dirt cart, perhaps?
1: Yeah, look, a lot of people come out of dirt carts or outlaw carts and get into the junior micro sprint division, which is a 600cc restricted micro sprint. And then, from the juniors, they progress into the senior ranks. So I think we've got 62 senior cars locked in, 22 junior cars, and I think 14 sportsmen, which is the same frame. It just runs a single-cylinder 450 dirt bike engine.
0: Okay, now we were just talking to Lachlan Mansell, actually. He's talking about the Hyundais the Toyota 86s running at one raceway this weekend, and they're, it's the second division of them. They're mainly kids are in the 15 to 16. I guess a lot of your competitors will be young fellas straight out of karts.
1: Yeah, look, they are. The junior category is from 10 years old right through to 16, and kind of the minute they turn 16, they're taking the restrictors out and going for it.
0: Okay, and off they go. So most of those guys come out of karts and into there.
1: Exactly, yeah.
0: Okay.
1: Go-karts. So go-karts is also a very big part of what we do, and it's definitely a breeding ground, and it's kind of not uncommon for us to see 60 or 70 go-karts at one of our events.
0: Mm-hmm. You've also got a motorcycle track, not the same track, but a motorcycle track up there, which is based on Costa Mesa in America, so it makes it pretty small. It's about the size of your kitchen table. I believe you get quite a few, you are running 500s on there, but it's probably more suitable for youngsters on the 350s and the 250s.
1: Look, we've had the 500s get around absolutely no problem at all, and again, mate, as I've explained to a lot of others, the Costa Mesa concept has worked in the USA for 50-plus years. There's no reason why it can't work here. So, yes, you've got to change the way your bike's set up. Yes, you've got to change your riding style and adapt your mindset, but it's definitely a proven concept, and just because it's different doesn't necessarily mean it won't or can't work. And much like the speedball, when we kind of built it, everyone laughed at me and said, where's the other half? And I said, well, mate, it's purpose-built for these little cars, and here we are about 5 or 6 years later with 100 cars at the National Championship event, you know, live streams, big screens, fireworks, demolition derby. Like, the event has sold out in years gone by, so, you know, you can't do the same as everyone else and expect different results.
0: Yeah, oh, look, I know it's very popular in the area, and it's very popular with people that run the smaller divisions from Sydney. You drive up there, I do hear a lot of good reports on the track. And you're talking about those silos on the Costa Mesa. They're the ones you see. If you see photos of them, folks, they're the ones that the back wheel is leading them into the corner. The back wheel is usually in front of the front wheel. That's right, yeah.
1: Absolutely. And then, you know, we've had Jason Crump up there doing some coaching along with Mick Holder and Craig Boyce, and you know, they all say the same. It's never going to be a Grand Prix track, but my God, it's going to teach these guys how to ride motorbikes. And being up in the Hunter Valley, we're probably in, you know, in the prime location for it. This is motorbike country. And unfortunately, we had Darcy Ward, Jason Crump and Craig Boyce booked in a couple of weekends ago to do a coaching day, and it absolutely just hammered down rain all week and all day. So
0: that's speed,
1: we never got to run it.
0: Yeah. Now, both of these tracks are built within, or you drive through a camping area. Is that right?
1: Yeah, so you drive through the recreation area and then up towards our tracks. And, you know, we've got power, toilets, clean toilets, power, good pit area, lighting, good PA systems at both tracks. You know, we are a fully functioning family-friendly speedway venue. We've also got a rally track, so we got plenty to do.
0: Well, I reckon the guy who runs the camping area must love you when you've got 100 competitors there this weekend, mum and dad and the kids.
1: Yeah, the camping area will be overflowing, and the Facebook messages and stuff haven't stopped with people wanting to come. We've got live music on Saturday night, then we've got the fireworks and the derby on Sunday,
0: Sounds like a three-ring circus.
1: It's going to be a big weekend, mate. The most stressful weekend of the year for me, but I'm going to try and enjoy it too.
0: Okay, good on you. How do people find it?
1: Mate, the best way to follow any information is just to look up Lake Liddell Speed Bowl on Facebook.
0: Mm-hmm.
1: All the information's there. If you can't get to the track and you want to watch it live, what's on Speedway TV? Those guys are from the mid-north coast. They're doing Lismore and Grafton Speedway. They also do the bowl. So they'll be streaming all three nights live. And Friday night, you actually be able to watch practice for free. So,
0: okay,
1: what's on Speedway TV for the streaming? You can watch practice for free, and then two nights of racing.
0: And ask.
1: We start from 2:30 both days.
0: From 2:30 and finishes what, pretty early, I guess. About 10 o'clock.
1: Now look, we've got a lot of events to get through. Mm. We want to be done by about 8:30.
0: Okay.
1: We want to be completely finished.
0: So head for Muswellbrook, and when you get there, look for the signs, I guess.
1: Yeah, mate, once you're driving through Singleton out towards Muswellbrook, about 25 minutes on the highway, you'll drive past Lake Liddell and you'll see that come down the hill and turn right onto Hebden Road, and that's where you'll find us.
0: Oh, okay. Well, there you go. I've got a son that lives in Singleton. I didn't know that you were that close. Yeah.
1: There you go, mate. I live in Singleton and the track is very close.
0: Okay. All right, mate. Thanks for that.
1: Thanks for your time, Tony.
0: No worries, mate. We'll talk soon.
1: See you, mate. Bye-bye.
0: Bye-bye. Here we are. Yeah, of course, Mitch Biner. Yeah, left Western Sydney Speedway just a couple of weeks back, but we have the calendar for what is coming up for Western Sydney Speedway here available to us tonight. We'll talk about it and a little bit later in the show, but up until now, let's take a couple of messages and come straight back here on Connect FM 100.9. 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

0: Okay, and no, it's not time to go home. We've got Heath McAlpine on right now, very early in the show for Heath.
1: Yeah, I know. This
0: has
1: sprung a surprise on me.
0: Yeah, I know. Well, your boss sprung a surprise on me. He said he can't. Yeah, he's taken your spot virtually. Yeah, he's taking his daughters out for dinner. He's a nice dad, isn't he? Okay. Anyhow, Heath, what's what have we got coming up? Where'd we go? What happened last week? Oh dear, let's rush. Okay.
1: We've got Shannon Speed Series next weekend.
0: Yep.
1: So down here in Victoria, it's a long weekend for us this weekend, which is great.
0: Mm-hmm.
1: But then we get straight back into it for Shannon Speed Series, which is going to be pretty mega up at Queensland Raceway. There's five categories, as there usually is. Up there, GT World Challenge Australia, powered by RWS, Monochrome GT4 Australia, the Radical Australia Cup, Porsche Michelin Sprint Challenge, and the Motocraft Mustang Cup Australia Series. So, yeah, it should be pretty cool up there. You know, the Queensland fans, actually, you know, they come out for motorsport, which is great.
0: Yep.
1: Should be well supported. GT4, I think last year the race was chaos due to the weather. They've got a night race on this year, which is exciting. It should be really cool. Great spectacle having, you know, close to 30 cars under lights competing, which is great. GT World Challenge, the Exotica, the normal Exotica. I think there's a couple of new entries, so keep an eye out on that. One might be driving a car from Stuttgart, so keep your eyes and ears out for that.
0: Mm-hmm.
1: It's been pretty good competition in GT World Challenge this year, with, you know, Mercedes AMG and Ferrari and the Audis, which, you know, after a couple of years of, I suppose, inaction from Audi, is still really competitive, which is probably a big tick for the BOP for GT3 racing. It should be a really good weekend. Heaps of action and, you know, good.
2: And the entry to get in there
1: is very, very accessible for families. So, yeah, it would be cool to see some crowd out at Ipswich next weekend.
0: Yep, sounds great. And that is the third round of the Mustang Cup.
1: Yeah, that's it. Mustang Cup is a mega. There's only 12, I think, for next round, but Triple Eight are going to enter a second car to join to partner up with Jack Perkins, so that's going to be exciting too. Whoever they put in there, I think it's going to be a young gun,
0: mm-hmm.
1: potentially, which is pretty tantalising. He's probably the next big thing, but that's going to be
2: announced next week. It's
1: steadily going along. Josh Anderson, he won the Aussie Racing Cars a few years ago, and he's certainly proved himself to be quick.
2: He's won some
1: races in GR Cup, putting it in good use. He won both races at the Bend, and
0: yeah.
1: He's ahead of Joe Fawcett at the moment in the title. I think it's only 34 points, so yeah, should be pretty good. And the title race, you got Jack Perkins on the recovery drive after a pretty disappointing and frustrating round at Phillip Island.
0: Yep. Yeah, and of course, Anderson, he's a lot of it, this Mustang Cup, it's all about, a lot of it's about bringing young people through, young drivers through. There's also the Old Farts Cup, as we call it, for the older ones, but it's mainly for bringing young fellas down, and he's certainly the example of it at the moment, with that race he put on, the program he put on at at the Bend, and young Fawcett too.
2: Yeah, absolutely. And, you know, there's
1: quite a few young drivers in there. Josh Trappard, he went really well at the Bend. You also had Imogen Radburn. She's going well
0: yes,
1: too.
0: Yes, she is, yeah.
1: There's a few. Even Jack Perkins, he improved at the Bend. He lost the first race on the last lap when he got jumped by Josh Anderson. But, I think there's scope for, you know, any driver that can be, competitive in that series. Obviously they're young, but you've still got someone like a Brock Giblin who's been around the sport for the best part of 10 years.
2: 15 years. And
1: yeah, he's very quick, and I keep an eye on him at Queensland Raceway. It's his home event, and he's done a bit of testing there in the Ford Mustang Dark Horse R. So it should be.
2: I think
1: Queensland Raceway has all the makings for, whether it's going to be
2: Josh Anderson win in the
1: title or someone else, because it's going to go either way.
0: Did you say there were TA2s as well, or Transams?
1: No, there's no TA2s, okay. just radicals and Mustang and Porsche. So Porsche should be good. Porsche's we welcomed a couple of new names from Sonic Motor Racing Services to the winnings board. Hayden Hagel actually became the first overseas driver to score pole in Porsche Michelin Sprint Challenge. And then you had Kobe Williams, who won the Formula Ford Stars and Renegade Series last year. And he's continuing to win in Porsche Michelin Sprint Challenge as well. So, plenty of good names in there.
2: In Porsche Michelin Sprint Challenge.
1: To be honest, better than Carrera Cup.
0: Okay.
1: I think it's, the drivers are, hungrier, the competition's more fierce, and the cars, I think, as well, the previous gen cars provide good racing as well. So, will change next year, because the current cars in Carrera Cup will now go down to Porsche Michelin Sprint Challenge.
0: They'll just drop down, and then the Sprint Cup drops down another category. Three classes of Porsche, really, isn't there?
1: I think Queensland Raceway next weekend is going to be very good. Very good. And if you can't get there, you can watch it on KO and Fox Sports. Speed Series keeps on sort of, raising the bar in terms of, those second sort of tier events. And, there's, plenty of
2: activations
1: at these events. And, just got to go out and experience it.
0: Now, last weekend we had the 4-hour race in the production at Eastern Creek.
1: Yes, the 11-car field.
0: 11-car field.
1: But I think it was pretty close.
0: Yeah, so, it was, yeah, very close, yeah.
1: I think it was pretty close, and I think, that's a big tick for production car racing, to have all these different cars sort of providing such a close race over 4 hours is good. I know BMW sort of dominated the top running, but, I think the Mustang, that Mustang with Hadrian Morale and Tyler Mecklen, Tyler's, he's a very good driver in his own right. Those guys really gave it a push. And it's good to see that the classes sort of close up a bit now.
2: BMW has
1: dominated production car racing for the best part of, 5 or 6 years. Off the back of the Cameron brothers,
2: Ian and Grant,
1: developing the
2: M2, M4 package.
1: They started that in 2018, I believe. So, it's pretty cool to, watch that the Mustangs are sort of bridging the gap.
2: Getting into the gap to the BMWs, and then,
1: hopefully there'll be some more cars to come on board.
2: During the season,
1: I think the next round's at Sandown.
0: Sandown, which is a 3-hour race at Sandown, and then a 4-hour race at the Paperclip, I think, isn't it?

0: actually, for what it was, I mean, especially when it's over 4 hours, because it's always
1: and
0: over.
1: I mean, yeah, and it'd be cool to get, you know, 20 cars regularly for those. It's only three extra events compared to the 6 hours, so, you know,
2: if we can get, you know, you just got
1: to make it accessible to the competitors. And I said last week, get the entry fees down, and I'm sure that you'll find cars of people that just want to stuff off and have a bit of fun.
0: That to me is the biggest problem. That is ridiculous, the amount of money it costs you to race in that. Now, I don't know if that figure is for the three events or just one. I'm not too sure. But we didn't have Gary O'Brien on tonight. We were going to, but because we were stuck in traffic, we dropped him down a little. He doesn't mind dropping down, poor old Gary. But I was arguing with him about how much it costs. That's, believe it or not, sitting down, people, it's a $4,000 nomination fee. That is downright ridiculous. Sorry.
1: Yeah, it's not ideal, is it? Like,
0: it's ridiculous.
1: For a sort of category, it's not ideal. And, it's better compared to probably many other categories, but we're talking about production car racing there. And, you know, people save up to the 6 hours. And, you know, you want people to save up to do this series as well, you know?
0: So, that's right. Well,
1: I think, if you look at the Australian Endurance Championship, I would probably argue that the fees are probably less than that. And yes, they've widened up the eligibility, but they've had to because of this. There's the proof in the pudding right there in Sydney. There's not enough cars that people want to run.
0: Well, by the time you put tyres on it, but 12 tyres, they're not cheap, and fuel, and not only fuel for your race car, but fuel for your transporter and accommodation,
1: that's it. Like, you know, it all adds up, and, you know, I think, you know, an entry fee should be less than that for sure, especially for a category of this type. You know, I don't know the numbers behind it, and, you know, I probably shouldn't be speaking about it, but, you know, like, I'm a massive fan of production car racing. I want to see a big field, and if there's not a big field, then, you know, prospective competitors will be thinking, what's the point, you know what I mean? So, I think it can work. I think both series can work. It's just, there needs to be a bit of thinking for the for the Australian production car series, endurance series, and and see how we go. But I think exorbitant entry fee is probably a long way of knocking it down before it even starts.
0: Exactly. There was talk of if you enter the smaller races, you got into the 6 hour cheaper or something but that stopped. That didn't happen. So
1: I don't think that's the case. So, as I said to a couple of weeks ago, I think it's hard for them to say that because it's a different promoter for
0: the
1: production car series, and it's a different promoter for the that's a 6 hour. So. It might be guarantee entry, I don't know, but look, it's just an interesting sort of
0: strange way.
1: Sort of situation.
0: Yeah.
1: I feel like there's definitely scope for it, but it's got to be run right and it's got to be cost effective.
0: It wasn't just the Mazda 8s were there as well. They had a good lineup of those. I don't know if they were the same sort of money to enter. I'm not too sure.
1: RX8 Cup was there.
0: Yeah.
1: There's heaps of categories there. So, I think it would have made a pretty good event for the ARDC. So,
0: I know they haven't got a lot of money.
1: Very good.
0: They haven't got a lot of money, the ARDC, but let's not try and get it all back in one weekend.
1: I won't go into it too deep. I'm out of the loop with all that stuff. So, I think the event looked good on TV. That's for sure. I think it's positive for those. I think the way what they've got with the event, they just need to get the little 1%ers right. So, may I also speak about the Winton Historics on the weekend as well.
0: Run by
1: the Austin 7 Club. So
0: that
1: was pretty cool. So, some Group NC cars, some smaller capacity cars with your Mini Cooper S's, your Datsun 1200.

0: which are quick Mazda X3s too. It was really nice. Group S with the Porsches, Di Tommaso, and uniquely using the original Winton layout as well, which are cut off, you know.
1: No gap before the long straight.
0: That was pretty cool.
1: Okay, so, well, the Austin 7 Club, well, an Austin 7, that's a long way from a Di Tommaso.
0: Well, yeah, I mean, they've been running it for a long time. And I've heard a whisper that there could be some bike racing making a return there next year, because they previously had, it was a 2+4-wheel event with historic bikes and stuff, but I fear it might be back.
1: Oh, that'd be good.
0: So, so that could be cool. Very exciting to have that back on. So, yeah, and it was a really nice event, well attended. You know, there was lots of, you know, heaps of nice looking cars, not just race cars, but road cars too. You know, I think the rule is they don't let anything over past 1975, but there were some exceptions, obviously. But it was pretty cool. Pretty cool event. So if you, next one, I know the Festival of Speed's coming up for Winton later in the year. Definitely go out and have a look at that if you're either at Albury based or, you know, even further north, or you're in Melbourne, because, it's a historic way to racing at Winton. It's very, very cool.
1: Yep, and as you say, it's sort of in the middle of everything, in a way.
0: It is.
1: It's out of the way, but it's in the middle of everything.
0: It's annoyingly 2 hours away from Melbourne, and obviously an hour away from Albury or close to that. So,
1: About 3 hours away from Sydney.
0: I think it's about 5 or 6 hours away from Sydney.
1: But I drive quickly.
0: But it's a good it's a good event, a good time to see historic racing down there and learn about it.
1: And you can camp there. And just the Austin 7 Club, that would have to be the oldest club in Australia.
0: I don't know. I think it was formed in the early 60s, from my memory. I got told. Maybe early 70s. But, it's been around for a long time.
1: Oh, yeah, it's been around in the 60s for sure.
0: They've been running historic Winton for maybe 30 years. So, it's a pretty cool event. And, definitely go check it out and check out any historic event at Winton, because, it should be good fun.
1: Are they still racing Austin 7s? They were.
0: I don't think so. I don't think so. But they do a parade with all the honoured cars across the weekend. So, there was some Austin 7s on track. There was also a couple of road cars on track too. So, some Austin Healeys and all that. So, there's plenty of variety there. So that is not one of the complaints for sure. So, if you go out there, you're destined to find something that you like.
1: Okay, that's for sure. A couple of MGs with the MGTCs or TFs with the mud guards missing, with the mud guards off and the motorcycle motorcycle guards on them. Oh,
0: well, they even had lawnmower powered go karts. So
1: did they?
0: With old style 1930s bodies on them, the Bugattis and all that sort of stuff. So
1: just to fit in.
0: It's got everything. I tell you what. So
1: All right, mate. Well. You can go to bed early tonight.
0: Fantastic. I can watch the footy.
1: That's right. Okay, mate, and we'll talk next week.
0: No drama. Thanks,
1: Tony. Thanks, Steve. Yeah, don't forget R&B Experience at 9 o'clock.
0: Oh, I'll flick that on straight away.
1: Of course you will. Okay. See you, mate. Bye. Okay. Heath McAlpine on Speed Sport Talk a little earlier tonight, and we'll be back with our next guest in just a moment.

0: I think we should. Yeah, better mic. That's better. There we are. Stephen Normal from Muscle Car Magazine and his request for the week.
1: Axiom, Tony.
0: Okay, Arkansas grass.
1: Arkansas grass.
0: Very itchy on your. Yeah.
1: Axiom. Sound like good old American band, but it's actually Australian.
0: Yeah.
1: It's South Australian. That's Glenn Shorrock, who went on to become from the Twilights and then went on to front Little River Band.
0: Yeah, everything.
1: So Shorrock's an interesting guy because he's been in three quite big bands in this country. So the Twilights were really big in the 60s. And then Axiom was kind of like a super group. I think Brian Cadd was in Axiom as well.
0: I think he was, yep.
1: Axiom's that's a really underappreciated band, I think, in this country because some great musicianship, great songwriting, because they also had that other, what was the other hit they had that everyone plays at the baby's christening? A Little Ray of Sunshine.
0: A Little Ray of Sunshine.
2: Yeah, A Little Ray of Sunshine, about a baby girl or something.
0: They played that at my christening, actually.
1: I'm not sure about it. Different form of music back then, back in those days, Tony, but...
0: They played it on the pinola.
1: And then he went on to the Little River Band.
0: Yes, okay.
1: And who, you know...
0: Stephen.
1: Was hugely successful in the States.
0: They were. But Stephen.
1: Yes.
0: What page of Muscle Car Magazine is all this on?
1: It's not on any page of Australian Muscle Car Magazine, because Australian Muscle Car Magazine, it's not a music magazine.
0: No, neither is this show.
1: Well, it's a radio station. Music on radio.
0: There's a bit of that, that's right.
1: I'm just trying to bring a little bit of...
0: Nice
1: just trying to raise the...
0: Well, if you want a bit of music, on radio, tune in to me tomorrow night between 7
1: well,
0: and 9.
1: Okay. You're going to play Axiom?
0: No, they don't qualify to my show because I only play 50s and 60s.
1: Oh, okay, all right. No, Axiom was 60s.
0: Oh, I see.
1: I think that song was about 68 or 69.
0: Maybe Brian.
1: Now I'm going to have to check.
0: Yeah, maybe Brian Cadd's mother might be in one of the groups you play or something. I don't know. Other than that, what's on the soapbox for this weekend?
1: There's no soapbox.
0: There always a soapbox.
1: No. There's not a whole lot happening around, but I'll tell you one thing, though. There's been some sort of chat about the scheduling of the New Zealand leg of the Supercar Series.
0: Okay, yeah.
1: It's sort of... People have got a point when they criticise it for what is it? They're saying it's 2 months. I didn't realise it was that long. But it was certainly a long period of time where you've got nothing happening because the cars are coming back on a boat. I love the idea of them having two races over there, two rounds of different circuits. I think it's a really good thing to do. It's a sign of respect to the Kiwis.
0: Well, if they're there, it's stupid to bring them back and then send them back again a month or so later. You know, by the same token, what happened? We used to fly the cars here, there, and everywhere. What happened to that?
1: Well, we'll get to that. But
0: thank you. Okay,
1: we'll get to that.
0: Okay, it's coming.
1: But yeah, look, I think if you are going to stay, if it is going to take 2 months. Let's call it 6 weeks.
0: Okay.
1: And be generous. Mm-hmm. If it's going to take 6 weeks to get the cars back, you might as well do another round there. Because
0: what, three rounds?
1: No, two.
0: Oh, two, of course. Oh, yeah.
1: Because it's not going to make much difference.
0: Another round there. If you have three rounds, you might as well put the whole damn bloody series over there.
1: Do it while you're there. But,
0: yes.
1: But people are sort of going, well, you know, what, maybe we can mix and match the flights and try to, I think it sort of sounds like that you're trying to overcomplicate something that probably doesn't need to be overcomplicated. It's a bit like sort of what you see with modern cars with
0: Stephen. If it's motor racing, let's overcomplicate it. That's what they do in motor racing. I mean, you overcomplicate things.
1: I'm becoming old and cranky, but I mean, every second EV has got a door handle that you can't, you need a manual to figure out how to work it. And I think this is a case of, this could be a case of that, but the one solution I was thinking about, okay, well, perhaps you can, we can work with the seasons. And so New Zealand sort of traditionally had no motor racing in the middle of the year because the joint's too damn cold. I'm not really sure how their season goes now, but you remember they always used to have, it used to stop at about May and not start again until about October.
0: Mm-hmm.
1: Now, maybe what we can do is have a race, have the New Zealand races on the edge of their good weather. And so basically let the series hibernate. So let's call it the 6 weeks. Let it hibernate through the depths of winter so that you don't have to go out there in the middle of winter and they don't do anything stupid like have a Sydney Super Night race in June where everyone's freezing to death out there. And then go bang, come back, and have a race at a cold place, but in August. And then perhaps have the
0: This time they brought them back from two races in New Zealand in the cold, put them on the boat and sent them to Tasmania.
1: Yeah, why the Tasmanian race is on when it's on is unfathomable to me. Yeah. I mean, it's similar to sort of, you know, when they did the Canberra race. Let's put Canberra in the middle of winter. Well, the first year there was I was there. And I think it was about 2 degrees on the first day. And they wonder why these things don't succeed. But maybe there's some sort of schedule that they can do to have a winter pause when, you know, let's face it, I mean, nobody wants to go out in winter. I guess car racing is different. If it's not at night, it can be more pleasant, but it can also be really cold. So perhaps there's... Perhaps that's a solution. The other solution, and this will be controversial and unpopular, end the series in New Zealand. So have two races in New Zealand and wrap it up there. Then it doesn't matter.
0: Doesn't matter, no.
1: But then
0: you have them complaining with Adelaide, of course, which is, and I tell you that's going to be bigger and better and brighter than ever at Adelaide this year, so... they're throwing heaps at it in Adelaide, so what happens there? Yeah,
1: there's lots of problems with that solution, but I'm just saying, in theory, that might be a way out of it. What you do, you fly them over there, and boat them back.
0: Better idea now, Stephen. You're sitting down. I've just been thinking. Oh, by the way, I've been thinking very hard here. 69 Axiom did Arkansas Grass. So what a memory. Yep. Yeah.
1: You can play it tomorrow night.
2: October, I can't play it tomorrow December.
0: Night. It's already programmed tomorrow night, but I'll play it next week. Yeah.
1: All right.
0: Now, why don't we start it in New Zealand? You've got plenty of time to get the cars over there, ship them on over, plenty of time to get them over there. And
1: then fly them back.
0: Yeah, and fly them back or row them back even if you know, but let's get them back. Yeah, at least you've got them there already. You're not wasting 2 weeks or a week or whatever it is to get the darn things over there.
1: Well, that's the thing. But the solution to your idea is the same as mine, but
0: better,
1: but reversed.
0: Better.
1: Well, maybe it's better, but it's reversed. So basically, our ideas work on the fact that one of the journeys they don't have to get back in time. They don't have to get back fast. So you're basically saying, well, air freight one way, we'll sea freight the other way. But look, I thought this was a professional circus with a lot of money in it. What I'd like to say to supercars is, haven't you people got, what is the collective memory in this place? Because for decades, well, two decades.
0: About 20 years.
1: Every January, February, there was the International Series, and then it was called the Tasman Cup.
0: Mm-hmm.
1: And it were four races in New Zealand, and there were four races in Australia. And from memory, I don't think there was even a two-week gap between the last race in New Zealand and the first race in Australia.
0: But they were Formula One cars. You can bring them back over in your handbag and in your.
1: Well, you reckon?
0: I mean, just take the wheels off.
1: I think you'll find it's all pretty similar stuff. I mean, what has changed though? I'll say this is that motor racing today. I mean, the tonnage of gear that they're taking over there would be a lot more than what they used to take with the old Formula 5000s. But I mean, look.
0: And the one thing you decide not to take is the one thing you need when you get over there.
1: Well, yeah, but I mean, I think surely there's a way around this. You need to take everything. I mean, I don't know how much stuff they take over there, but surely you can economise. To me, it beggars belief that they cannot air freight these things over there when it used to be done.
0: Yeah, exactly. Who ran that? He had the planes all kitted out to take the containers. They could take only two.
1: Gibson Freight.
0: Yeah, two planes. What was his name again?
1: Bill Gibson, Gibson Freight.
0: Yeah, that's right, Gibson Freight. Yeah.
1: Well, he still does that for a living.
0: Yeah, I know. Yeah, but he had the planes all rigged out and spent money on. Yeah, nice bloke.
1: He's a terrific guy, great motorsport person. Mm. And he still does all that for a business, and not just cars. He does entertainment, touring, like, you know, big bands that are, the tour and all that sort of stuff.
0: All that sort of stuff. Yeah, he's a,
1: yeah. Yeah, I mean, but that's the thing. Like, this, it's not like there's no one that does this work, that does this freight. It's quite simple to do. It's just this is a question of money. They don't want to spend the money.
0: They don't want to spend the money, but you can't stop them. You can't stop, what's his name, the bloke who's running it now, with a big flash name.
1: Barclay Neville Field,
0: whatever.
1: Yeah.
0: Every 5 minutes he's coming out, we want to do a race in Asia. We want to do a race in here. You can't even get to New Zealand in time. So for heaven's sake, pull your head in.
1: Yeah. I'm not sure he's been. I know that
0: Barclay Nettleford.
1: Barclay Nettlefield, yeah.
0: I reckon he's made it up.
1: But I know that, well, the previous administration, James Warburton.
0: Yeah, he wanted to go.
1: I'm not sure that Nettlefield has been talking about that stuff, but Warburton certainly was. So maybe that was, I don't know, maybe that was just the previous administration, but it's a good point. I mean, there's no point anyone talking about going anywhere in Asia if you can't. If it's important to have continuity in the series,
0: but they don't seem to think it is.
1: I think it is. I don't know that a 6 week break is. I reckon you've got like 3 or 4 weeks is okay, but 6, 7. 8 weeks, no, it's too easy in today's era of professional sport to sort of forget about it and watch something else.
0: Do they know there's football? Have they heard of football that gets played every week that people wander off and watch?
1: Yeah, but the trouble with football is that the trouble with it, you can't really compare these things because you can also say that, well, you know, football.
0: You can put two bloody teams in a plane.
1: Exactly, they play in New Zealand. They fly all over the joint, but they don't have cars. They don't have all this stuff to carry. They've only got players. It's a lot easier. It's a lot cheaper.
0: I thought you realised that, Stephen, that they didn't have cars.
1: I didn't want to point that out to you. That it's like it's, you know, they don't want to bag them unnecessarily. Look, it's a problem.
0: It is.
1: It is a problem. But I think if you are going to do this, you're just gonna have to sort of go, okay, we just have to air freight them and figure out a way to do it cheaply so that you're still making money.
0: Yeah.
1: You know, I know the thing is a money making exercise. It's not a sport, it's a business. It has to make money. But if you're gonna do this, maybe that's the only solution.
0: You could always build a spare car and keep it in New Zealand.
1: Well, that's the other issue too. But the problem with that is, it means there's one thing that to have a spare car, but you've got to have two spare cars because everyone's running two cars or even three cars. So then it becomes difficult.
0: Well, it's difficult already.
1: Sorry,
0: that's difficult already. Anything's difficult.
1: Well, it is. Everything's difficult.
0: It was better when we had COVID and we had the whole bloody series at Eastern Creek. That was easier.
1: That was a great idea.
0: That was a better idea.
1: Well, look, that's actually a really good idea.
0: Thank you, Stephen.
1: If they want continuity, Eastern Creek is the perfect place to do it. I've proposed this before.
0: Okay.
1: If you want to have week to week continuity in the series to get people to engage in it from week to week, obviously you can't go 50. No, you can't just go 26 weekends a year like an AFL or rugby league. But you could do the four week spell like what they did in COVID because they were forced to do it. And if you do it at Eastern Creek, you've got all these options because, for one, you can have a night race and you can have a day race. So one meeting could be at night.
0: And you've got the new airport just up the street. You can fly. Instead of flying the cars in, you fly the crowd in.
1: Well, you could do that too, yeah.
0: We've got it solved, Stephen.
1: But you've also got different layouts. So you could run them on. There's three different layouts you could run them on to change it around. You can run them on the main circuit. You can run them on the bit that cuts out the corporate hill, or you can run them on the full circuit that everybody hates.
0: That's right. Yeah.
1: It goes down. It's about four, about nearly 5 k's, and it goes down around up the top and down.
0: It's unbelievable what you could do. You could put around on the drag strip. You could run around on the speedway.
1: Well,
0: that's unlimited, Stephen. That's unlimited, Stephen.
1: Hey, Nan is being silly.
0: Oh, I thought we were. Yeah. Okay.
1: Not at all. I'm being deadly serious.
0: Oh, sorry.
1: Deadly serious. Okay. Yep.
0: All right. I'll put my serious cap on.
1: Look. If that's what you want to do, that's the way you do it because you're saving the cost. You're just basically sort of setting the teams up. The teams can stay. You could. I mean, you've got to get the teams. You can't. For the non-New South Wales teams, they've all got to go home and come back. But, I mean, that's just airfare. They don't have to move anything around.
0: There's plenty of room at Eastern Creek to build a workshop.
1: Well, you know, I mean, they could. Basically, they're going to be hiring the joint. Well, only on the weekends because for the rest it'll be still in use in midweek. There'd be issues with it.
0: Of course, there would. Plus, yeah.
1: Anyway, but that's one idea. But yeah, look.
0: And the Victorians would whinge. You know, they whinge because we don't have it in Victoria. Just because,
1: well, where would you have it in Victoria?
0: Well, they got more rounds, more tracks than us.
1: Yeah, but what track would be suitable for it? Because you need a track that's reconfigurable, that you can have a point of difference rather than have the same layout.
0: What we're going to have to do is have one round at Eastern Creek and another round at the one raceway.
1: You won't be able to do that.
0: Oh,
1: okay. One raceway.
0: I didn't think we could do any of this, but anyhow.
1: One raceway won't cop the noise problem. Oh, well, the noise problem is going to be you'd be making too much noise.
0: Yeah, should do is just have two rounds in New Zealand and ship the cars back and forth. We solved the problem, but it doesn't matter where we put it. Now, why don't we just have four rounds in New South Wales, four rounds in Queensland, and four rounds in Perth?
1: You mean like having consecutive weeks?
0: Yeah, week after week. Then you've
1: Leave them in Perth for 3 weeks.
0: Yeah, there's no limit.
1: Yeah, maybe. I don't know.
0: Okay.
1: But, But look, changing subjects.
0: Yes, good idea.
1: Before I go.
0: Yes. You're going.
1: This weekend.
0: Yeah.
1: Speaking of Eastern Creek,
0: which weekend?
1: Yeah, Eastern Creek this weekend. It's worth a look if you've got nothing to do. It's the June HSRCA historic meeting, and it's as usual. It'll be a feast of all sorts of different old cars of different persuasions: sports cars, racing cars, touring cars. Worth getting out there.
0: What about Formula V's?
1: So you will be there. I will be there. Yeah,
0: and your historic Formula V. Okay,
1: that's not a reason to go out there, but.
0: Oh, autographs. People probably want their photograph if you see them.
1: Yeah, I'm sure they do. But yeah, but some terrific old cars. If you're into old, great old racing cars,
0: and great old drivers like Stephen.
1: Well, there are some great old drivers out there, and I'll be there too.
0: Great old drivers aside, you'll be there. Okay.
1: Oh dear.
0: Do you want to go back to Arkansas grass or something? What? Where?
1: I'll have to come up with something a bit unusual for next week's.
0: That's all right. What do you mean? We find them. What about...
1: Look at that. Arkansas grass.
0: Oh, just, mate, it's magic. It's the magic.
1: It's a process. It's a war process. It's a Vietnam process song, Tony.
0: Is it really?
1: Yeah.
0: Oh.
1: Although
0: it is really the
1: subject matter is the Civil War, it was definitely a Vietnam protest song.
0: I thought it was something to do with sitting in the grass.
1: Snakes in the grass?
0: Itchy grass or something, yeah. Whatever.
1: No.
0: Anyhow, I'll find one for you next week. Well, if you want a military song, what about Sound Off by Titus Turner?
1: Don't know that.
0: I'll play it for you next week.
1: All right. Okay.
0: Okay.
1: Unless I come up with a request instead.
0: Don't trust me. Actually, I'm playing it tomorrow night in the Blast in the Past program, if you want to hear
1: it. Titus Turner.
0: Good old Titus Turner, yeah.
1: I've never heard of Titus Turner. What vintage is Titus Turner?
0: He used to race a Formula V.
1: I'm sure he did.
2: So, Tony, what time is the Blast from the Past show on?
0: It runs from 7 till 9 on Connected
1: M 100.9.
2: Well, there you go. I've just learned something, and so has our wonderful listener.
0: Yeah, that's our listener.
1: Okay, yeah. Well...
0: Anyhow, Stephen, you've got Muscle Car Magazine coming out, and speaking of vintage, it's got what on the front page? H.D. Holden or something?
1: H.R. Holden.
0: H.R. Holden, yeah.
1: No.
0: Yeah.
1: H.R. Holden.
0: Yeah.
1: 60th anniversary of the old H.R.
0: Mm-hmm.
1: Wonderful beast.
0: Wonderful beast, yeah.
1: So we're celebrating the H.R. in this next issue, and that's another thing too. Anyone that's in the Bathurst area this weekend... it's the HD. It's the 60th anniversary HD HR Nationals. So,
0: really?
1: So every decent restored HD HR is going to be in Bathurst. It's worth a look if you're into 60s Holdens. That's definitely worth a look. If you've got nothing to do and you feel like a bit of a drive, or you're up that way, Mount Panorama. So they'll host it at the back of the pits.
0: Okay.
1: Definitely worth a look. I would be there.
0: But you've got your Formula V up there.
1: Yep.
0: Did you run last weekend in your Formula V?
1: No, I wasn't there. I could have. I should have.
0: Yeah.
1: Looked like a good one. Weather was good. That was a round of the Australian Championship.
0: Thinking about it too, Bathurst is a pretty good place to have a HD Holden. You're way away from the salt water.
1: Well, that's true. Yeah. The cars won't rust.
0: Won't rust. No.
1: Yep. It'd be a good place for them.
0: Yeah. Reminds me, I've got to talk to you about somebody. Yeah. Colin, his father used to race the HD. Colin. Yeah, doesn't matter. Colin Taylor.
1: Taylor's son, yeah. Yep.
0: Yeah, he sent me a message to tell you. I can't say it on air. I can't say it on air.
1: No, I've got to talk to him.
0: Yeah.
1: I've been meaning to talk to him for the last 2 or 3 days.
0: Yeah.
1: It's been one of those weeks.
0: Well, he sent me a nasty letter saying that terrible... you're in trouble, Scott.
1: Anyway, I'm always in trouble.
0: Yeah. Okay, anyhow, enough for a frivolity. You've got... I think we solved the problem with... New Zealand races. There is a problem, and it gives too big a gap. Like, not only that, after they get them off the boat from New Zealand, and then on the boat to Tasmania, then off the boat from there, they go to Darwin, the other end of the country.
1: Yeah, it's a funny scheduling. I mean, they're probably just better off getting back back in Aussie, as the New Zealanders would say.
0: Mm-hmm.
1: And then just go straight to Darwin.
0: Yeah.
1: And then
0: work your way down the North Coast.
1: Yeah, I just don't understand why Simmons Plains, which can be extremely cold and was on when it's on. Mind you, I mean, don't know whether the AFL has been sort of watching some of the scheduling in motorsport and thought, gee, that's a good idea. Because on the Thursday night before the...
0: Yeah, they had the game, yeah, that's right.
1: Yeah, they had the Hawthorn versus, I can't remember who it was, but it was about 1 or 2 degrees at night. I mean, there was no reason for them to put that game on Thursday night, whether it's Thursday night, Friday night, that night is the problem. No reason whatsoever. In the middle of, well, not quite the middle of winter, but at the start of winter, in Tassie, who would do that? Why would you do that?
0: I don't know. Once again, I don't know. But then again, we'll have to sort Aussie rules out next week, mate, because we've sorted V8 supercars out this week.
1: All right. You do the Aussie rules show next week.
0: Okay, righto. And I'll play Titus Turner and sound off. Okay.
1: All right. Okay. I'll be listening.
0: See you, mate. So okay. The magazine's on the counter at the moment at your local newsagent near you. Okay.
1: Yep. It's got celebrating HD Holden.
0: Yeah.
1: The glory years of FPV GT.
0: Yeah.
1: And lots of other good things.
0: Okay. And all those HD Holdens that had all new corners welded into their doors.
1: HR Holden.
0: HDs, but it's HR. HDs were the ones you could buy a corner for your doors because you cut the rust out and put a new corner in. Okay.
1: Yep.
0: You would. Okay. Anyhow, you can go now.
1: All right.
0: See you, mate.
1: I'll go.
0: See you. Done, okay. Mate. There we are, Steve Normoyle from... How do we get into all that? Even his request. Steve Normoyle from... Muscle Car Magazine.
2: You know what, Tony? I think it's very interesting to know that that's a war song and it's from October/December 1969. So we've learned something today.
0: It's a bad day when you don't learn something. It is.
2: It's amazing.
0: Yes. And you should start putting record reviews in the back of Muscle Car Magazine, I think. All right. We'll be back in a second.

0: or Danny Boy. Time right now for Danny Gardner and some Formula One. How are you, Danny?
1: Very good, Tony. And, of course, this weekend we've got round six of the 2026 F1 World Championship at Monaco. The first time it's not been in the month of May since 1929, which was the very first go-round. This layout that's been burnt into our brains from witnessing on TV here in Australia. The most photogenic track on the calendar because the cameras take you in so close to the action. From the sprint uphill to the casino at a ridiculous slow wind down to the tunnel and the blast between the chicane and around the swimming pool to the wind back up to the line for Rascas.
0: And occasionally you might see one car pass another.
1: Occasionally, Tony, that may happen.
0: On that occasion.
1: Such a challenging layout for the driver, but also subject to criticism, as you said, for no overtaking. Qualifying is everything. It's just a procession when seen from the outside. Now, in the cockpit, you have to build into Monaco as a pilot. The confines are so pressing. You never get comfortable, really, but once you start and get into a rhythm, a zone, it all immerses you in the adrenaline battles with judgment as you go faster over fine margins, tyres, shaving, barriers, etc. You do what you have to do or crash. The cars are a little smaller in dimension under the 2026 regulations. The shorter wheelbases are encouraging nimbleness, but there are two more cars in Q1 of quali, and the hectic ratio there will go up considerably. Q3 on Saturday should be the closest of the season. But rain on Friday could impinge on that building process. There will be no flat-out action, no problem harvesting battery power between on the slower layout. There will be no straight-line mode and configuration, and no active aero allowed. Downforce will be added rather than reliance on power output to make a difference. There was a two-stop race mandated in 2025 to try and disrupt the procession. That largely failed, so it's gone for 2026. There will also be a cap on the compensation for no MGUK function. If there is a bit of moisture around, it will be an interesting baptism for the 2026 grid. Hello, Arthur Lindblad, our only rookie, of course, though he has that GP2 experience to lean on at Monaco. But what about the pecking order among the top three or four teams on the totem pole? Kimi Antonelli is predicted it could be a Ferrari victory this weekend, ending his four-peat streak so far. It could be the Scuderia's best chance to get a win. They make better starts generally. They handle better low-speed corners and across the curves. Their power limitations are masked here. Charles Leclerc has something else around his backyard, as his 2024 victory proved. And just on Leclerc, there had been a reasonable story built up after Montreal that Lewis Hamilton has begun to crack the Leclerc hegemony at Ferrari, with his best weekend in the main race in red, P2 if you don't mind, while Charles confessed it was the worst weekend I've had in F1, with just not being able to feel the car through the corners. That's going to be pretty vital around Monaco. There was talk Leclerc's management were looking around at other teams, as they have done almost every year recently, as Ferrari again can't get to the top step. Charles had apparently cancelled many media commitments between Canada and Monaco, striving to develop a freshness and a relief ahead of the scrum on his home turf, which happens every year. There was talk he didn't want to go to Maranello the week prior. Well, he did go there because he was going to sign a new deal with the Ferrari management. This will extend his stay there out to the 2030s, the longest continual contract in F1 history. He wants and believes then that he can win championships for Ferrari or nowhere. Looking around at the opposition or the lineups and other teams, the set in stone at Mercedes and McLaren, that with their rare lineups and in different form, Red Bull are currently experiencing. Will this boy met of a home race? Well, you might say he's the Pope of Catholic. Can Ferrari beat Mercedes, though, the undefeated so far in 2026? That's a tough one. Antonelli has been surprising almost everyone, currently capable of willing to take it to the nth degree in a dice, like we saw in Canada, even if it's against your own teammate. Will George Russell be able to bounce back after the roller coaster trauma in Montreal? You have to think Ri Kimi is a different driver than 2025 from about China Grand Prix onwards this year. How much better can he be? There's no shortage of mongrel on board, and with consistency, increased consistency, and his starts getting sorted, I've been working on that at Mercedes, his potential even after four straight is almost beyond measure. Hence the mind games off track, then of George saying after Montreal, it's Kimi's title to lose from here. After five rounds of 24, you've got to be kidding. And how important then is Monaco for McLaren? After the own goal of staying in the Canadian Grand Prix on intermediates, can Oscar build to a good quali and maybe get pole and hope to dominate? is the car not quite there, and will Lando hold the edge on the Australian? He was certainly so good around Monaco in his victory last year. And that new record, will the new cars be able to beat it? Can Red Bull and Imperial Max be in the mix? It's a big weekend for them, momentum-wise. Quali will tell us an awful lot. The cars will be on the same allocation that Pirelli supplied at Miami and Montreal, the C3 Hard, C4 Medium, and the C5 Soft. Mercedes' James Allison has stressed that the team must keep bringing updates the next six races in 8 weeks in Europe to maintain their advantage. The development race ramps up almost a quarter of a second a month as it is currently. Now, punters, of course, have been encouraging the opposite to bring on different winners, they hope. There are some special liveries on hand for the race in the Riviera's Glamour Capital, one to signify McLaren's 1,000th Grand Prix since Bruce debuted the team in 1966, and Aston Martin to honour their tie-up with principal partner Maaden, demonstrating the transformation of metals and minerals from the earth to high-performance engineering. Relatedly, Alpine has announced the signing of their new principal sponsor for 2027. That's Gucci, the luxury fashion brand, which will mean for 2027 the team will be known as Gucci Racing Alpine Formula One Team. Now, reports suggest a deal.
0: Gucci Racing.
1: The deal could be up to $60 million a year into the Alpine coffers. It's surging the team's valuation for any outside investors to $3 billion. Now, how will that affect the attempted buy-in of such people as Christian Horner, interested in the selling of Alpine stake from private equity firm Otto Capital, Horner's most meaningful avenue that we know of, back to the F1 grid. And just finally, Tony, some more milestones for Kimi Antonelli. He has now won the Lorenzo Bandini Award. He recently drove his Ferrari's GT3 race car through Motor Valley, the heartland of Italian motorsport. And then Bezzecchi's rise to the top of the MotoGP table recently marks the first time since 1952 Italians have topped the table in F1 and Moto Grand Prix. Of course, in 52, Ascari and Mazzetti reigned at that point. And speaking of Oscar Piastri and bikes, he went to see the Isle of Man TT from somebody's lounge room or their garden in the fabled place, and he said, those guys are totally nuts.
0: Yeah.
1: He'll be hoping to get onto a different sort of podium this weekend.
0: That's for sure. I see the sidecars are getting air under them now. And they're taking off and floating.
1: It's incredible stuff, isn't it? I mean, it's just, it really defies logic the way they tear around through towns, and runoff possible or anything like that.
0: A couple of straw bales here and there.
1: Oh, my God. I mean, that's how racing used to be, isn't it?
0: Yep,
1: in four wheels as well.
0: Yeah.
1: But look, let's look for a cracker Grand Prix, Tony.
0: Yep.
1: Particularly qualifying. We know it's going to be follow the leader, most of them get going, but that qualifying hour makes you wet your lips, because it's going to be all out there, and if those six or eight cars and the top teams are there, it could be a raffle shootout. Yeah,
0: as I used to say, very interesting.
1: Very interesting.
0: Yes. Righto, Danny, good on you, mate, and we'll chat next week. We'll know all about it next week.
1: Thanks, Tony.
0: We'll be experts.
1: Okay. Thanks, Tony.
0: Good on you, mate. Bye. Danny Gardner talking Formula One to us on Speed Sport Talk, and we'll be back in just a moment, and we'll talk some MotoGP with a bit of luck, and we'll find Braxy.
2: We're going to play a track, Tony.
0: That's nice.
2: No, the guy is Pivo Bryson. He died overnight, would you believe? He was had huge hits for many years, and he's died. So
0: yeah, okay.
2: This is a little bit quieter than our normal music, but we'll just sort of give a bit of a tribute.
0: Oh, all right. I feel very sad now.
2: you'll get over it real soon.
0: Yeah, I'm sure I'll get over it.
2: Okay, here it is anyway on Connect FM.
0: Okay.

0: Okay, let's talk a little bit of Speedway right now with Peter White from Peter White Speedway World. How are you, my friend?
1: Good day, Tony.
0: Firstly, we have to look at the passing of Steve Raymond last Thursday, actually, while we were on air. One of the, between he and Mike Raymond, the two brothers, probably the two best Speedway commentators in the whole wide world.
1: Absolutely, he was 81.
0: Yep, he was. He was great. He put a lot of work into it. We were talking about, Marilyn and I were talking about it. She was talking about when she used to sit in the, when she was a bit of a snob, and she used to sit with her father up in the Queen, that stand, the official stand down the, coming out of turn three.
1: Yeah.
0: And Steve used to sit there with a tape recorder and call the races into a tape recorder and then take them home and listen to them, to just practicing. Yeah, she a memory of Stephen. And, of course, many, many years, a great radio man, worked with John Laws as his panel operator. Yeah, great, great, great commentator, but a great man for Speedway. As it was his brother Mike, the pair of them, they were great, great commentators.
1: Yeah, it's very sad that neither of them are here now.
0: That is for sure. And also, I see another passing. Clive Sevenoaks passed away.
1: Yes, poor old Clive's gone. Another disappointment.
0: Yeah, of course, a long time, really stock car competitor, and mainly stock cars, I think, was Clive at Westmead.
1: Yeah, Westmead was his track,
0: Yeah. Now, where will we start? We've got the calendar came out for next season, the 26-27 season for Western Sydney Speedway.
1: Eastern Creek.
0: Whatever you want to call it, yeah, that's right. Of course, last night we had that interview between David Tapp and John Kelly too regarding Eastern Creek Speedway, but we'll leave that one alone. So not a real lot of it did come out that most of us didn't know, with the problems that have been there. And as you and I have said many times on this program and others, you can't really blame John Kelly for having a bad season because of the problems he had there. So we'll leave that one where it is. Now, Chris Holder has qualified through. Jack, I'm sorry. You can qualify, just for the listeners, you can qualify through to next year's World Championship by finishing within the top six this year, or if you miss out, you can go through these qualifying meetings, so you might as well have one in the bank and go through there. So he qualified second, I think, in the one that they had in Britain.
1: Yes, it was at Glasgow Sunday.
0: Yeah.
1: And Jack was the sole Aussie representative, and he made it a clean sweep of all four Australian entrants in the two rounds, went through to the Grand Prix Challenge final, which is on in July. And the top four from that go into the World Championship for next year. Now, the first round of the qualifiers saw Jamin Lindsay of Australia.
0: Yep.
1: 13 points, he finished second. And the other round had... there was a round with Rowan Tungate and Keenan Rue. They went through, joined by Jamin Lindsay. And in the other round at Glasgow, Jack Holder finished second with 12 points. He was beaten by Kai Huckenbeck of Germany, who scored a maximum.
0: Okay.
1: And Jack got 12 points. So all four entrants in the... in the World Championship for next year, that is Rowan Tungate, Keenan Rue from Brisbane, Jamin Lindsay from Mildura, and Jack Holder from Sydney, they all go through to the Challenge final. And there they have to finish in the top four to get in next year's World Championship Grand Prix.
0: But in Jack's case, if he qualifies through from being in the top six in the final, he's like, oh, geez, it's complicated.
1: If he finishes in the top five, I think, this year, he goes through. If he doesn't, he falls back on his result in the challenge final.
0: Yeah. I believe Doyley has got through on a wild card, I believe. So he will.
1: Who was that?
0: Jason Doyle.
1: Oh, I didn't know that.
0: I think he has, yeah. And was there a round in Poland or somewhere? I think there's another Aussie got through from Poland.
1: No, the only four went through. Only four went in it, and the four Aussies went through.
0: And they were all in Glasgow, were they? Okay, all right. No. I'm starting to get some...
1: Tungate, Rue, Lindsay. Lindsay qualified in...
0: Yeah,
1: no, I haven't got it here.
0: You know, he got a couple of rounds last year in the as a wild card, a couple of rounds, didn't he, Lindsay?
1: Yeah.
0: Yeah. All right. So that's that. And
1: now we've got the World Championship coming up tomorrow night at Bellevue.
0: Yeah.
1: And we have Brady Kurtz currently sits in third place behind Bartosz Smarzwik and Kasper Wawrina. And then Kurtz is in third place. So we have two rounds at Bellevue, one tomorrow night, Friday night, and on Saturday night. Pardon me, I've got a crooked throat.
0: Yeah, you have that. Okay. Yeah.
1: So on the weekend, we have the two rounds, Friday night at Bellevue, Saturday night at Bellevue, and Kurtz is in third place, so we have to hope that he can get up and beat Smarzwik and Wawrina in those two rounds.
0: Why have we got two rounds in Bellevue? Do you know? Is one for somewhere else or something like that that they can't run? Something like that?
1: No, well, they're brilliantly biting the bullet to run it. They think they can make money out of it, I suppose.
0: Okay. Well, I think that Bellevue doesn't hold much more than about 7,000, does it?
1: Correct.
0: Okay. Oh, well. Here we go.
1: Yeah.
0: All right. Now, the program or the calendar for 26-27 released today from Western Sydney Raceway. Do you have yours in front of you? Because the printing is pretty small on mine, and
1: I do.
0: I can't make a lot out. But it's looking like there's 25 rounds. Oh, not. You're right there, mate.
1: Pardon me. I'm dying.
0: You're right. All right. I'll come there and give it a bit of mouth to mouth, but I can't help you. Yes, so the 25 events they've programmed, and a bit of everything. We've got solos, we've got two solo events, the New South Wales title in December. I'm going on memory here because I can't read.

0: events that I think there's about 12 sprint car events that I could work out.
1: Correct.
0: Yep. And we've also got, well, it's a bit of everything, a speedway. And for some of these bike events, now I know Motorcycling New South Wales were against this, but they're going to be running some car events as well, which, of course, is the way at Speedway used to be. We used to have bikes and then cars following that. But now, because we've got the bike track on the inside of Western Sydney Speedway and the car track on the outside, it is possible to run some cars on the outside while the bikes are on the inside. So it would be a nice break-up of championships and events. It should prove interesting and should expose the bikes very good, very well to for people who haven't really seen them for quite a while, you're sprint car fans or midget fans, and we'll also expose the cars to the bike fans. So I don't think it'll hurt.
1: No, well, the first one's December 5, Saturday the 5th of December.
0: Mm-hmm.
1: The New South Wales Solo Championship is supported by V8 Dirt Modifieds, Speed Cars, GP Midgets.
0: Yeah. So that's pretty good. And of course, the problem used to be, in the old days, you weren't allowed to have anything with four wheels on the track in between bike races. That was the rules with motorcycling, or in those days, whoever it was, Motorcycling New South Wales. But now, because there's two separate tracks, I can't see what the problem is. They're saying, oh, you might get a bit of clay going onto the dirt track. Well, I don't think it's going to hurt too much.
1: No, well, they've got a whole heap of titles on. They've got the late model Australian Championship, the Australian Compact Sweet Car Championship, the V8 Dirt Modified Australian Championship, pardon me, the Lightning Sprints Australian Championship, and the AMCAS Australian Championship. So there's a
0: lot
1: of Australian championships.
0: And Australian titles, that's right. And some of the meetings will do... can have some of the, well, I don't know, you call them lesser, for lack of another word, lesser categories,
1: yeah,
0: will be racing their Australian title, but they'll have, at times they're supporting some of the bigger events. Also, very, very hard these days to program sprint cars. I know they're still looking to try and fit another sprint car event in, but it's not just finding the sprint cars when they've got nothing else on, because there's so many tracks going these days in around Sydney and around New South Wales, that a lot of the other support categories also have events booked in for those nights. So it's not easy putting these programs together.
1: Correct. I'm glad it's not our headache.
0: Yeah, that's right. But it's good to see that they're going to make use of the bike track with at least one event of sidecars and the New South Wales title and the Australian title, which is great to see that. And of course, the Australian title will have all the big guns, and I think they're going to run a Darcy Ward Invitational too at some stage.
1: Oh, that's not listed, but it wouldn't surprise me.
0: No, maybe that's what they're calling the sidecars. I'm not too sure, but anyhow, that's something to look forward to. So they have got on with it, and we'll see what happens there. Let's hope it all works for them. And of course, like as I've said over and over, one way or the other, lump it or like it, no matter who's running it, you want Speedway to be successful back here in Sydney, where it's been around here for 100-odd years. So, actually, I've got a question too. You might be able to help me. Our old mate from the Phantom Comics has gone.
1: Jim Shepherd.
0: Shepherd, when was the first solo event in Sydney, not Maitland? When was the very, where and when? Does anybody know?
1: I think it may have been at Wentworth Park in about 1926, but
0: I was thinking Wentworth Park or one of those. I don't think it was the showground.
1: No, I think it was Wentworth Park in 1926, but okay. I'm only guessing. Yeah.
0: Or even, I even guessed maybe the sports ground, but I don't know that it was the showground. Anyhow.
1: No.
0: There's talk of maybe some sort of ceremonial gig going. So, all right. Okay, Peter, I'll let you go and die in peace. And
1: drown my sorrows. Talk to you next week when I've got more.
0: Yeah, go and have a swig of Bonington's Irish Moss, mate.
1: That's it.
0: That's it. Okay.
1: Thank you,
0: your magazine's out now? It's got...
1: Yes, a new one. Oh, no.

0: It's been out for a couple of weeks.
1: Yeah, who's on the cover?
0: Who's on the cover? Ask some questions that I don't know the answer to. I've got the new one out now, which has got Brady Kurtz on the cover, okay. And that's going to the bookstores next week.
1: That'll be hitting the stands next week. All right, mate. Yeah. I'll let you go.
0: Thank you, Tony.
1: Thanks, mate. Bye.
0: See ya.
1: Okay, that's done. We're just having a little bit of trouble chasing some people up, and the phone's ringing and people saying, yeah. Sorry, I'll be back in a minute. So let's just see who we can get next.

0: Okay, let's talk some MotoGP right now with Mark Brax. We've finally got you, Brax. We're having phone trouble.
1: Yeah, I don't know what's happened, mate. I was sitting here working away and waiting for the phone right beside me, and nothing was happening until I got that message from the
0: Sun. We've had phone trouble, or I've had phone trouble all day, not out of the studio here, but on my mobile. If people didn't answer, it was telling me that the number was disconnected and telling me all sorts of things. And there's a few people, a few of our guests that we just couldn't get hold of today, so they're not on tonight. So,
1: well, I don't know about that. I'm not a techo, but I'll be rebooting your phone or getting a new one, one of the two. Or a new supplier, I don't know.
2: His phone's not that old, Mark.
0: I've thrown it against the wall a few times.
2: That might have done it.
0: Could have done it, yeah.
1: Yeah, well, they'd run it over and jumping on it.
0: That's right. I did run over it once. I rang up the operator and I said my phone's flat. And I did, yeah. Okay. And now we've got Hungary coming up.
1: That's a great dad joke, not a dad joke.
0: No, it was true, though. It was true. I just backed over it and I rang him up. I said, you might be able to help me. Your phone's flat. I said, when I say flat, it's flat. Yeah. So, anyhow, we got Hungary this weekend. First time in, only the second time in a long time.
1: I don't know about you, but I'll be trying to be well fed, mate. Yeah, we are. We will be hungry this weekend. Mm. With Hungary, it's, what is it now? Round number 8 that we're up to. As we belt through this season, I think it's round number 8. I haven't really been counting them. We've just been knocking them over.
0: Yep.
1: Last weekend, we were out of meat in Mugello and the hills up there for the MotoGP. So they're belting through them pretty quick at the moment.
0: Mm-hmm.
1: They're across northeast to go to Hungary. And, last weekend in the main game, in the first leg in the sprint race. It was let's go back to the main race with the main game, because an Italian on an Italian bike won the Italian Grand Prix.
0: Much excitement, yeah.
1: Yeah, with Aprilia coming second as well. So that was a very historic moment for the Aprilia team. And they've actually said now that we are now the holders of the house, which is very true to the way they've gone about it. They've really tipped Ducati off the scales.
0: Yeah,
1: the way they are, the Secchi and Martin are both on top of the championship, 17 points apart, but the Aprilia is there. I reckon it's great. I'm following the Aprilia story from the very beginning, and to see what they've got to for a small company near Venice, and they're owned by a big multinational company now, but they struggled all the way through. I was there when they won their first GP, and the way they're going, I can see that this is going to be their first MotoGP championship, and maybe even better for them, 1 and 2. So, not a bad race, actually. Paco Bagnaia, who ended up third in the race, got away to a great start, and it looked like he might have beaten the 1-2, but Bezzecchi hunted him down, and in the end, Martin got him in the last couple of moments of the race to claim third position, and then Aguirre is fourth, and the man that won the race on the day before, had a shocking race, Aldeguer. They said, if you don't pick your game up, you'll be out of the race. And so what did he do? He goes out, wins the race the day before in the sprint race, which if you have rides under threat, it's always good to do something like that, isn't it?
0: Yeah, that's right. Get it. And Mark Marquez, he led the sprint race for a little while. And
1: he did until he got shuffled right out of the way. He
0: finished up fourth, I think. Nuts and bolts and screws and whatever else holding him together. Yeah.
1: Al Fernandez that won the sprint race. Pardon me, I'm having a brain fight there at the moment. You don't hear about him too much. And Fernandez was in the show until the first corner when he went, tried to get in there and just got punted aside and dropped way back. So it was a day for the Italians at Mugello, and in the Moto2 category. Senna Aegis was up there with the leading bunch and just missed out on the podium by the barest hundredths of a second when the wash-up was coming. He finished fourth in the end. But he's...
0: You're still putting him up around the front in the point score, though, wouldn't it?
1: Yeah, he's still, third or fourth in the championship? Fourth in the championship, yeah. So he's 51 points adrift, but Manuel Gonzalez, he's what is he now, 35 points in front or something, 34 points in front. He's just ripped it apart at the moment. So between second and fourth position, there's only, 17 points. So plenty can happen in the meantime there.
0: Yep.
1: And this weekend at the Balaton Circuit in Hungary.
0: Mm-hmm.
1: Bit of a go-kart track, very dangerous track too. There's a couple of chicanes there. As I think last year was Bassiani, crashed at one of the chicanes on the way in, and he and the bike travelled across the track and just lucky to miss the onslaught of riders exiting the right-hander.
0: Oh, that was the bottom, down the bottom of the straight, wasn't it, sort of thing?
1: Yeah.
0: Bottom of the right-hander, yeah. Mm.
1: Many are wondering why it has actually been passed for FIM licensing and being able to hold the Grand Prix and a superbike race for that matter. And yeah, when last year, when it was the first year that was there, they had a drone up having a look at the area where the track is. And there's probably about 300 acres behind the track that's just bare grass. And you're going, I wonder, there was a guy with a bit hard of his sight when he came to look at the track to see where he could lay it. Because you could have stretched the track out over another kilometre, like miles of land, and thought, yeah, that'd probably be a decent fast track after that, but he's crammed it into one corner. Just have a look at it over the weekend. I'm sure they'll do an aerial. Maybe they'll just concentrate on the track itself without looking at the surrounding.
0: Without bringing it up again, yeah.
1: Mm. Yeah, that's so right. It's... Okay. Yeah.
0: What about local? What have we got local?
1: Local, well, last weekend we had the fourth of five rounds of the Aussie Superbike Championship up at Morgan Park.
0: Mm-hmm.
1: So Harrison Voigt, the young man, just turned 20 years old at the beginning of May, took another step forward to being arguably the youngest rider ever to win the Australian Superbike Championship when he took two wins in emphatic style and a pole position and fastest laps of the weekend over his teammate Josh Waters. Josh finished, Mike Jones was there. He actually got some decent results for the weekend as well, a third and a second for Mike Jones. But Harry Voigt got well on his way to claiming his first Aussie Superbike Championship win, and him and JJ Nullis, who got top five, top six results on the weekend, they flew straight out afterwards to take part in testing over in Spain for the next round of the Junior Moto2 World Championship that they're a part of. And in the super sport racing, well, there's two categories. The BC Performance outfit has taken the team's championship with Tom Edwards and Aidan Nelson. And in the super sport category, it's split into two classes this year. It's Ollie Simpson didn't start the first race on the Desmo Sport Ducati. Came out and blitzed him in the second race. And so it's with the BC Performance guys. Tom DeParis had a wretched weekend again on his stop and seal Ducati. But the racing there was excellent. They had the Superbike Masters as well, getting a few of the old boys out there on them. The Super Sport 300s with young Queenslander Riley Nauta, pole position and three race wins in emphatic style. And the juniors, Tommy Cameron from up Maitland Way, he won all three races as well. There's a lot of talent coming through, actually.
0: Yeah, there is. And it's good to see the young blokes coming through because Australian Superbikes for so long have really been, a few guys that have been around for a while, haven't they?
1: Well, I have. We knew all your Josh Waters and Glenn Allerton and Co. They have been around for a while, but the new boys are coming through.
0: Yeah.
1: And, well, with the way it's going, Harry Voigt is only can beat himself to win the championship. And that'll be a proud moment for me because he started his road racing after a few years on the dirt track in my GP Juniors, well, Australia, back in 2016. So 10 years on and he wins an Aussie Championship at, it would have been 2017. So he's 20 years old. Back then he was 11 and 12. So it's been good to watch his progress and a proud dad moment. And if Centre just gets into Moto GP, well, he's already come from GP Juniors as well, same as Joel Kelso. So there's a few of them coming through, mate, and the OJC and the Supersport 300s is just adding to it. So
0: yeah, just quickly, Centre Agus, of course, a motorcycle rider named after a Formula One champion.
1: Formula One champion, you know, yeah. That's his dad's loves motorsport.
0: He does, for sure. It seems that mum took a bit of talking to get into it.
1: Yeah, and just before I go, I've started riding again from Aussie Motorcycle.
0: Yes,
1: News.
0: I see that, yeah. Yeah, we mentioned that last week.
1: And I'm actually doing a story for the next issue that comes out on Monday. Is the 75th year anniversary issue
0: of the magazine
1: been in existence for 75 years, which in this day and age is a very special milestone. So
0: that's for sure. So that's on the stands tomorrow?
1: On Monday.
0: Okay. The Australian Motorcycle News. Is that it?
1: Yep. And I've got 4 pages in there on Ken Wootton.
0: Yeah,
1: upcoming issues, I have got a story on the amount of Aussies that are racing overseas and how hard it is to get there and succeed. I've got a few dads that are willing to talk to me about that.
0: That's good.
1: Did you realise, mate, before I go, and while I'm doing the research for this yarn I'm doing, this year, MA have issued 128 international licences for our people to compete overseas, whether it be road racing, motocross, speedway, enduro, desert racing, whatever. Mate, and for our population, and
0: that's
1: Peter Doyle, the CEO of Motorcycle Australia, told me yesterday when I was talking to him about all this, last year they issued 250 international licences.
0: Wow.
1: So when you look at our population, considering that there's 39 million people in California, which is probably the epicenter of racing in America, whether it's supercross, motocross, or road racing. And our country of 28 million, where probably a lot of people, without being semi too disrespectful, aren't interested in road racing and in integrating into our way of sporting life, we punch well above our weight.
0: And how often when you watch some racing from America, which you can get that on YouTube from time to time, different events over there, there's Australians up there in the field and going well.
1: Yep. Mm. And here's an interesting thought that I'll leave you with this week too, Tony.
0: Yes, my friend.
1: You're a speedway man.
0: Yep.
1: Even though you're a three-wheel person, I'm a two-wheel person.
0: Mm-hmm.
1: In the 15 or 17 riders that are in the Speedway Grand Prix World Championship for the year, right? This year we've got 4 Aussies in there.
0: Yep, that's right. Yeah.
1: So, and with the playoffs and everything else for qualifying for next year's championship, there's a good chance that we could have 50% of the field with another 3 Aussies joining.
0: That's
1: field.
0: Right. They're still going through qualifications. We're just talking about it. Yeah. So, unbelievable.
1: So, how bloody good is that?
0: Oh, it's great. It's great. And when you consider we've got very few tracks for them to run on, finally we're starting to get it going in Sydney again, hopefully. But
1: there's a round of the Aussie Championship
0: and the New South Wales, and they're going to be running some sidecars there too, which is good.
1: Yeah.
0: Yeah. Now, one other thing too, before you go, you've done a story on Ken Wootton and his passing. How long is it since Ken passed?
1: 15 years in July it'll be, so it's pretty fitting that the 15 years coincides with the 75th year anniversary of the magazine, which he had. When you look at it, if he's been gone 15 years, that was when it was in its 60th year, he would have been a part of that magazine for about half of its existence.
0: I guess so. And it's also 15 years since you've been doing this segment on Speed Sport Talk because...
1: that's a pity for you too, isn't it, mate?
0: Yeah, that's right. And, of course, he'd been doing it for about 10 years before that. I've been doing this for 30-odd years, and or close to 40 probably. And, yeah, and our friend, the mayor of Bathurst, after Kenny died, I said, who do you suggest? He said, bring up Ruxy, which we did, and here you are. Yeah.
1: Here I am, I'm still in.
0: Still there, and we appreciate it every week too.
1: Good. No worries, I've been a part of it, mate. It's good.
0: Good on you, mate. Yeah. Okay. We'll talk soon.
1: All right, mate. We'll speak next week. There'll be more, even more to talk about.
0: Good on you. Thanks, Mark. See you later, mate.
1: See you, mate.
0: Yeah. Goodbye. Yeah, there we go. Been with us for 15 years, and some of the others have been a bit longer. Okay, back in a sec.

0: Excuse me, miss, I wonder if you could do me a favour. I'm trying to record a promo for my radio show, and I need just a really sultry voice to read this card for me. So if you can do that, it'd be much appreciated.
1: Music you feel in the soul.
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2: Okay, well, it's sort of like Christmas, actually. Once a year we do this phone call, and it's for the Leland Sprints. And Chris Nixon is online to tell us all about it this year. How are you, Chris?
3: Happy Christmas, then, Tony.
2: Yeah, it would be. It's our yearly phone call, isn't it? Well, we do a couple around this time. Yeah, yeah.
3: It is, yes. Thanks for calling us.
2: Yeah, so they're on again. The let's get it right. Leland Sprints, spelled
3: Leyburn.
2: Leyburn, that's right.
3: Called the Historic Leyburn Sprints.
2: Yes, that's right.
3: It's a point of local contention whether you call it Leyburn or Leyburn, but the accepted pronunciation is Leyburn.
2: Well, it's L-E-Y, isn't it? Leyburn.
3: Yes. Yeah. So 15th and 16th of August, Tony, so not many weeks away now.
2: No, that's one of the reasons why I thought I'd ring you a bit earlier, because some years we put it on and there's about 4 weeks to go or something like that, and people go crook at me and say, I didn't have time to book anywhere. Well, you can't book anywhere, you take your tent with you. Or stay in one of the local towns in the Darling Downs. But so I thought we'd get in and give a fair warning this year.
3: Terrific, thanks very much. Yeah, you're right about that. Leyburn is a little town between Warwick and Toowoomba. Warwick and Toowoomba connected by the New England Highway, and if you get to the halfway point and go in about 45, 50 kilometres, you find Leyburn.
2: Okay.
3: About the middle on the western side.
2: Mm-hmm.
3: Usually about 350 residents.
2: Yeah,
3: only a little town.
2: Sleepy old town until
3: Leyburn comes Leyburn along, comes and then we get about 18,000 across the weekend. So. Mm-hmm. 18,000. I mean, that's a pretty decent crowd.
2: It's a good crowd.
3: Not all on one day. That's across the the weekend. I hasten to add, but so that counts people who come Saturday and Sunday. You know, that's a big crowd, and we reckon that it's probably the biggest crowd you get at a motorsport event in Queensland after the supercars.
2: Probably, yeah. And within
3: I'm not counting, by the way, just in case anybody's listening. I'm not counting the Winter Nationals. You know, the drag racing and stuff like that. Because they probably get pretty big crowds, but I don't know what they're like.
2: But within that crowd, there's some very famous people usually make it along each year. People like Dick Johnson and John Bow, if there's motor racing on, John Bow's there. Colin Bond, I believe.
3: We've developed this thing in the past few years where we invite a few drivers to come along every year, and join us, and it's been extremely popular from the perspective of the fans, and I like to think that having the word of mouth from these people sort of spread through the motor racing world beyond our little world and our little locality has helped a lot. John Bow came in 2024. And raved about it all weekend and reckoned it was the best weekend he'd ever had. he was, you know, and he's a motor racing nut. He'll go to
2: anything. Oh, yeah, that's right.
3: And he loved it. Dick Johnson and Jill always come. Dick was a great fan of the founder of Leyburn, the late Mike Collins. And so his loyalty to Leyburn has been extraordinary. And Dick comes up every year and he... You know, people would know Dick's not a young bloke anymore, and he still goes to supercar races. For him to come up for a weekend, you know, from the Gold Coast, so it's probably a better part of 300 kilometres each way for Dick.
2: That's right.
3: And a couple of nights away, and after all the motor racing travel Dick has done in his life, you would think
2: Yeah,
3: you wouldn't blame him if he didn't want to come, but he comes.
2: There's not a lot of beds there, and Dick's your age and my age. So I don't know where he sleeps.
3: Lake or somewhere, I guess. Either to Toowoomba or Warwick, mostly to Warwick,
2: mm-hmm.
3: which is 60 kilometres. That's what a lot of people do. We obviously have a lot of day visitors as well. But, Tony, we probably have about 5,000 campers. We've got over 1,000 campsites there spread around the town and on a couple of local farms. People can bring their motorhomes, bring their caravans. So you can imagine the atmosphere over the weekend is pretty fantastic.
2: Yep.
3: You know, because people get together in campgrounds, as you know.
2: That's for sure. There's one pub only. Okay.
3: Yeah, one pub, and from year to year, people come back and they get the same spots and they camp beside their mates and they get a fire going and they have fun.
2: Great fun. That's what I've been told about it. People are going regularly now. Yeah, that's right.
3: And I really think that's what the unique feature of Leeburn is. And if you are a competitor and you want to camp, you actually are allowed to camp within the event precinct.
2: Okay, within the pit area, if you like.
3: So you can come in and you can set your tent up in the paddock, put your car beside you.
2: Yep.
3: And you're there for the weekend.
2: You're there for the weekend, make sure no one pinches it, yeah. Now,
3: and then come back and have a sandwich and a cup of tea.
2: Yeah, why not? Now, speaking of the old-time drivers and so forth you have up there, plus young drivers, you have some, I know Jet Johnson used to compete up there pretty regularly when he was in his 17s or 18s.
3: He had a couple of runs up there, Dick. Mm. And Bowie's had a couple of runs. Yeah. Last year, Charlie O'Brien drove, I think, Bruce Garland's escort.
2: Mm-hmm. So, but not only the oldies, we get young people. As I say, Jet Johnson was there a couple of times, and some young guys. But
3: it was.
2: You've got cars from the era, and you've got modern day cars as well. So
3: last year the oldest car was a 1924 Amel car,
2: mm-hmm.
3: and I think we had something pretty much up to the modern day, like a 2024 or 2025 car.
2: Yeah,
3: which might have been something like McLaren. So everything is in there. We had over 60 classes, so which are divided up into logbook cars and non-logbook cars, and then divided also by edge capacity and by car type. So you can have touring cars up to from 0 to 1500 cc's logbooks, and then you have a class for up to 1500 cc touring cars, non-logbook. So there's a class for everybody.
2: Yep.
3: And as you can imagine, therefore, the trophy presentation at the end of the weekend takes forever.
2: Takes a while. Yeah, for sure. Now, of course, you see some famous cars still in their colours when they used to race. I remember last year I watched it on TV, and Gary Wilmington's Austral Hardware, the XT, I think it was, or XR, was there competing. Yeah, with it still in the colours, Austral Hardware written down the side.
3: So there's a few people that brought their old touring cars up. You know, there was one of the ex-factory Nissans there. It was an R31 or something, you know, the Skype seat I used to drive.
2: Yep.
3: Mm-hmm. Was there, owned by a guy called Tony Alford now. You know, they're fantastic, and the guy who wins it every year, Dean Amos from Lismore, he's got this fantastic car. It's it's called a I can't remember what it's called now, but it's got a Nicholson McLaren engine in it, which is basically a V8 Cosworth that was developed for Indy cars.
2: Yeah, okay, an Indy car. That's right. Yeah. Mm.
3: It's a pretty potent thing, but this is a proper hill climb car from the UK. So you know, everything that means: super lightweight, short wheelbase,
2: takes some beating.
3: Super aero on it. Trick everything. You know, a real specialised sprint car. So that's very interesting to see these things roll up to the.
2: Every year people bring something up a bit rarer and a bit strange to try and beat him, or either that'll let his tyres down, one of the two.
3: Yeah, that's right. There's a bloke from Casino called Aaron Lewis, which a lot of listeners might know. Aaron Lewis has got a collection of pretty good replicas. So last couple of years he's come up with a replica Ferrari P430, which is a replica of a Le Mans car, complete with a V12 engine in the back, all that sort of thing. I know he's got a GT40. I know he's got a replica D-type Jaguar. You know, so, man, we got some fantastic stuff there.
2: Yeah.
3: And the nice part about it is, you know, you're not walking through the paddock and the pit area and whatnot and standing behind a fence or, you know, having to pay another $50 for a ticket to get into the paddock. You can just wander up, you know, and say, oh, can I have a look at this?
2: Or they're right there. You can touch them, sit in them.
3: And the owners and the drivers will have a yarn to you. If you've got a little kid with you, I'll say, come and sit in there and, you know, have a photo taken. It's just, it is the best weekend.
2: Well, in these cases, they're so proud of their cars, aren't they, these people, that they want to show them off.
3: Grassroots. And no you've, been touching on our VIPs, and this year we've got the list is Dick, John Bow, Charlie O'Brien, Bruce Allison, Steve Masterton, Col Bond, and Kevin Bartlett.
2: Okay, all right.
3: That's not a bad lineup.
2: That's not a bad lineup, that's for sure. His master isn't going to have his son up there because one of his sons.
3: No, it's not quite ready. I know he's doing. I know it's being restored, but it's not quite ready. But it, you know, and also Bat Romano.
2: Okay, all right.
3: Is coming, and we're working real hard on Bat Romano to bring the Caditcha there.
2: Yeah,
3: With the Cosworth DFE in it, that will be
2: something to see. Yeah, that's for sure.
3: Even if he just starts it up, we'll all go mad. But when you think about it. Kevin Bartlett, JB,
2: Dick,
3: Bruce Allison, and the fourth driver whose name is Charlie
2: O'Brien,
3: are all ex-Australian Grand Prix competitors.
2: Mm.
3: So there's great relevance in them coming to an event which commemorates an Australian Grand Prix.
2: Okay, so it's what year? The
3: 1949.
2: So it's the 50th. No, getting close to the 50th year, is that right?
3: No,
2: it'd be more than that.
3: This is the 77th anniversary of the Grand Prix.
2: How's
3: the 30th anniversary of the foundation of the historic sprints.
2: Right, so how's the mass day?
3: Well, there's nothing, I mean, you know, there wouldn't be many events in Australia that lasted 30 years continuously, particularly at that level. I know they've had some pretty good events, historic events over in WA and South Australia and the Winton Historics and all that sort of thing, and I don't really know, and I wouldn't like to, get it wrong, but I would be very surprised if there are any or many events that have lasted continuously as long as Lee Byrne has.
2: Yeah, for sure. And what sort of numbers in competitors do you get? In the hundreds, I guess?
3: Yeah, well, yes. I mean, last year, we have to take expressions of interest, Tony.
2: Which are open
3: at the moment, I think, until the 3rd of July.
2: Mm-hmm.
3: Because we can't just accept entries because we've got a finite limit. The cars run one at a time around a 1 kilometre course, and I think they go off on something like 30-second intervals. So you can imagine that there's, you know, you can only get so many cars in an hour.
2: Yeah.
3: Generally the guys can expect to get 7 runs across the weekend, 4 on Saturday and 3 on Sunday.
2: Okay, so how do you register your interest? You go to the website?
3: Yeah, you go on to the website and register interest and put in an entry list, entry form, and see how you go.
2: That's Leland Sprints, L-E-Y.
3: Yeah,
2: B-U-R-N Sprints. Yep.
3: historicleburnsprints.com.au.
2: Okay, beautiful.
3: So to finish the answer to that, though, last year we got just over 300 expressions of interest.
2: Okay.
3: We started or selected 250 starters, and to be quite truthful, it proved too many, and it ended up that people basically only got 6 runs. I think some might have even got only 5. So the organisers have decided this year that they'll go back to what previous levels were, which were anything between 230 and 250, they just have to make some hard decisions about who's in and who's out.
2: Who's in. So get in quick and don't turn up with the car on the trailer on the day because you won't get
3: run. Yep, put it a good photo put it a good story about
2: maybe $100 note or something like that might help.
3: Certainly the organisers look for cars that are relevant to the event, and that are going to appeal to people. So in the past, we've had some local jackaroos want to run a Falcon Ute, kind of thing.
2: With the dog in the back, yeah.
3: With the dog in the back and 200 kilos of bull bar on the front. They unfortunately can't get in, but, as I say, the variety of cars is just fantastic. And to that extent, it's... a bit different to the historic events you might see at Eastern Creek or Winton or Phillip Island, that I would probably call a bit more
2: social,
3: serious, and a bit more mainstream historic racing events. This has got a sort of a broader appeal about it. You know, it's very relaxed.
2: As I said, very very social. Yeah,
3: very social, and off track we have a lot of other things. You know, we have a car club display on the Saturday. We have a show and shine on the Sunday. across the weekend, we have a display of vintage caravans.
2: Hope you've got a bouncing castle.
3: No, we haven't got a bouncing castle. We've got most things. So we got a charity auction on Saturday night out the back of the pub. There's music in the pub every night. There's music in the RSL every night. We've got a historical display and art show that's going to be in the CWA. And this year, because it's the 30th anniversary, we're putting on a special night out at a woolshed function centre owned by Shane Webke, who is a local farmer and
2: former Broncos player, played
3: for Australia.
2: Yeah.
3: A very strong supporter of Leeburn. He grew up there and got a farm, so he's invited us to use his woolshed. So on Thursday night, to kick the weekend off, we got a big shindig out there to celebrate our 30th anniversary, and all those drivers I mentioned at this stage are expected to show up.
2: Okay, mate, the date again? The dates?
3: It's the 15th and 16th of August, honey.
2: 15th and 16th, that's the weekend, so the Thursday night deal would be the 13th?
3: The 13th, we're calling it a night with the stars under the stars, because it's out in the bush.
2: Okay.
3: With Shane Webke and all those drivers, and then Friday we have some scrutineering and registration. We also have a welcome barbecue, and Jess is an offside on the way out to Leeburn on Friday. Some of the guys are going to call by a little town of Allora, where local resident Doug Partington, who would be well known over the years as part of Dick Johnson's event team, is showing his 1923 Wickener Ford Special, which is the Model T Ford Speedster race car. It's said to be the oldest logbook race car in Australia.
2: Really?
3: Yeah.
2: Okay. Maybe it was Dick's first car.
3: Well, he's great mates with Dick and John. He used to run all the merchandise for the Shell Racing Team.
2: Okay. All right, mate, we better move along, and we'll talk to you again before the event, but that's coming up. Write it in your book if you're interested or if you want to start planning it. The Thursday night is the
3: 13th?
2: 13th. Okay. And
3: 13th, and we've still got some tickets. You just go online at the website, historicallyburnsprints.com.au.
2: Mm-hmm.
3: Get yourself a ticket.
2: Okay. So try and get a ticket. Don't just turn up on the...
3: No, you won't get in.
2: Won't get in. Okay. Surely,
3: you won't get in. You'll have a long way to walk home.
2: Surely there's a fence you can...
3: Whatever.
2: Good on you, Chris. Thanks very much, mate. Talk again soon.
3: Bye, Tony.
2: See you, mate. Bye-bye. There we are, Chris Nixon. And that's a big event and gets bigger and bigger every year. I know some people that went to it and I know some people who wanted to go to it, so now you've got a fair warning, good people. Okay, we'll be back in just a sec.

0: Okay, straight from being qualifying for Father of the Year after taking his daughters out for dinner, for tea, dinner, Grant Rowley. How are you, Grant?
1: Good, thank you. I'm not sure where I need to send my submission for that Father of the Year thing, but I'm pretty sure it's a guarantee.
0: Yeah, that's okay. 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
1: Oh, wow. Okay, cool. Okay.
0: Right, no trouble.
1: Yep, no worries. Do you want that in, like, do you want that in just one note, or do you want it in 10 and 20 cent pieces?
0: Oh, no, one note's all right. And oh, I don't know. Maybe you could, you might be able to do a deal with Al Valoon and send some oil or something. I don't know. We'll work something out.
1: Castrol, thank you.
0: What am I doing? Oh, dear me. That's the end of that. I'm not Father of the Year now, am I? Okay. So, well, we've got Queensland coming up next weekend.
1: Yeah, looking forward to that. I think that'll be good for the Speed Series. Good to get some motorsport back. I mean, I know it was only a couple of weeks ago we're in Tassie. But this is it's a pretty cool little run that we have of car events, race car events in the next little bit with Speed Series up to Darwin for supercars, and then got some Australian Rally Championship the week after. So, May was kind of a little bit quiet, and I liked it. But now up to some warmer temperatures for up to some northern states for some warmer temperatures. June is a busy one.
0: Okay, now Mark Scaife has been a bit critical of Team 18, saying that GM aren't doing the right thing. As far as supercars are concerned.
1: Yeah, that was. Yeah, it was interesting. Scaife is, for as much of a Holden GM ambassador that he's been over the years, and a great one as well, he's also, pretty balanced and honest with some of his opinions. So from the grabs that I saw on the Motor Racing 360 last night, he was very critical of... Not just there, a little bit on, 50-50 on General Motors and the other half being on Team 18 as well. So, and I guess he was, why, they're just not doing a good enough job.
0: Probably agreeing with what a lot of other people think. But if I remember rightly, the deal with Team 18 was that virtually GM had taken everything over, and they were doing some Aussies and so forth over there. They were doing a lot as far as developing motors and lots of other things were concerned. They were virtually taking it over. The way I read it originally, we're going to take over the supply of everything and just send it on over to Team 18, and they were going to put it out there.
1: Conquer the world, yeah. And look, I don't know if it was exactly like that. Maybe in a little nutshell, you could say something like that. But I guess the idea was that the GM, because the 888 were long time GM, General Motors, stalwarts really,
0: and developers,
1: and they're the best team as well.
0: Yep.
1: And they reaped a lot of benefit from that in the Holden days, the end of the Holden days, and into Car of the Future as well. So, in a lot of ways, they kind of took it for granted. And, maybe not took it for granted, but, when Holden closed and it all became the Chevys, they didn't have the investment that Ford had, and GM just didn't see it coming. Ford waving its big blue checkbook and scooped them up. And unfortunately, GM didn't have the teams in its little background who could take over if 888 ever didn't become part of the weren't the homologation team for that brand.
0: I believe that Triple Eight didn't. They certainly let them know that we needed a bit of help. They said they were ignored, I guess, by GM.
1: Look, Triple Eight. I don't know if Triple Eight needed the technical help.
0: No.
1: What Triple Eight would have wanted was more cash.
0: Some money. Yeah.
1: And that was what, and GM couldn't do it.
0: Hmm.
1: And when Ford came with the offer, it was always going to be something that GM would never, ever going to be able to match. Not with the amount of money that's available for GM products down here. You know, in the States, it'd be a different story. But here, they're selling Silverados.
0: Nothing much.
1: Servicing old Holdens.
0: Yeah.
1: They don't quite have that.
0: Haven't got the product range, I guess. No, that's right.
1: Exactly.
0: Haven't got the Corvette. That'll be that's on its way, but they haven't got the Corvette yet. But and there's supposedly a new Camaro coming out one day. I don't know.
1: Well, yeah, that's right. Oh, well, I tell you, like you know, those Corvettes are. Damn, they're pretty expensive, but you're going to have to sell a fair few of those to make a big fortune. I don't know. The Chevy teams were once Triple Eight left, they were really exposed with, I think, a handful of supercars wins in total between the remaining teams compared to Triple Eight, who had won 10 championships with GM. They've won Bathurst, just for fun. So, the others hadn't even got close.
0: That's
1: now
0: right.
1: They're getting exposed. I mean, if anything, I look at Team 18 this year and I think, geez, they're actually doing a pretty good job.
0: They are.
1: But they're doing a good job compared to what they've done in the past.
0: Yeah, Anton's going pretty well, and so is David, but Anton particularly.
1: Yeah. Yep, no, consistent. But is that what the factory Holden and factory GM team should be expecting at this level? Definitely not.
0: And that's
1: where Scafie's right.
0: There is a shortage of Holden teams, and when you consider that Erebus aren't taking it on, they're not. They're doing it on their own, so they're out there fighting away on their own. So they're not taking advantage of anything that GM might send. They're doing it on their own. So it limits the number of teams.
1: The only way that any other team is going to switch from where they currently are now, whether it's Ford or Toyota or Chevy, is for the cash. And it's something that GM hadn't prepared for. When that story broke last year, they had to really dig deep to come up with new money, new resources. They poach talent. And we're still going to see a little bit of that spending spree come to light when we see a new driver join a new GM driver. Everyone's been talking about Matt Payne. Matt Payne joining Team 18, replacing David Reynolds? Questions that we're still waiting on answers. But yeah, they've with that shock of Triple Eight leaving the fray, they had to recover, and they're recovering. But you know, it's going to take a while to make Team 18 a race winning team if they actually are capable of it. You know, we haven't seen them ever be a consistent threat.
0: No.
1: I think they've won two or three supercars races in their history.
0: That's right.
1: Triple Eight have won like three Bathursts in a row. They've won four or five championships in a row. They're not a candle on those guys.
0: And with a shortage of money, Team 18 or GM got enough money to lure Matt Payne over, because he's pretty well entrenched in the Ford business.
1: Certainly more entrenched in the Grove
0: deal
1: and Penrite business rather than Ford. Ford is certainly happy to celebrate when he wins, but there's probably a couple of Ford teams ahead of Penrite in the pecking order. You know, Triple Eight being first, and then Dick Johnson Racing and Tickford are probably right up there as well. No doubt, Penrite, reigning Bathurst champions, they get a couple of little kickbacks, but yeah, I don't think Ford wouldn't tip in to make sure that Matt Payne stays with Penrite Racing. But Chevy wants a big star. And whether it's a little bit, let's get a big star so we can perform well on track. And the other side of it is let's get a big star driver signing to take away a little bit of firepower on the Ford side.
0: It's also going to give them a better stead in New Zealand, him being a Kiwi, then you might get a few Kiwis behind him. But you did mention Tickford there too, and they're not exactly blitzing them, are they? At the moment.
1: And I was super surprised to see Cam Waters is running fourth in the championship.
0: Exactly.
1: He's running fourth or fifth. I need to check that, and sorry, anyone who out there who calls me up on the fact that he might not be fourth anymore. But, he's just chipped away without being spectacular, not on any occasion, but has been consistent. They've struggled a little bit in qualifying,
0: yes, for sure.
1: But they're getting the cars across the line and being in the hunt for that finals thing. And there's a fair bit of Cam Waters is showing a fair bit of what Chas Mostert did last year, where he really didn't look like he was part of the story at all up until the finals actually kicked off and came into his own and, of course, went on to win the championship. So, who knows? They've just got to get themselves inside that top 10. And if you're good enough in those last three, if you're the best in those last three rounds of the championship, then, sky's
0: the limit. There you go. I think Thomas has been out qualifying, Cam, hasn't he? But Thomas has had a few lumps and bumps in the races themselves.
1: Yeah, and Thomas is just sitting outside the top 10 at the moment, so he's got a little bit of work to do. Those Toyotas, they are not slowing down.
0: No, they're not getting any slower, that's for sure.
1: And I reckon by the time we come to Bathurst, if there were some Bathurst markets out there on the sports bet right now, I wouldn't mind just chucking a couple of lazy... chuck your $100 entry fee into the Father of the Year thing onto that. That's what I'd be doing. But
0: there's even a possibility of a trifecta with Toyotas, especially the way Brad James has been going. He's finally got his hook around them.
1: I mean, and the only I love what Brad all the things that Brad Jones Racing stands for. Andre Heimgartner, he's such a nice guy, and he's. He's really beavered away and earned his stripes in the championship and won a couple of races, which is great. We saw Cam Hill have a pretty good run down in Tassie as well, but they don't get good co-drivers.
0: No.
1: They don't spend the money on good co-drivers, and they'll be at those big races. They'll be exposed for that unless they have got like the next young hotshot kid that we don't know about that's going to file into one of those seats. I'm not sure, but
0: I think Brad relies on a little bit of paid drivers too, which interrupts with his co-drivers a little. Any of the really good co-drivers have already been snapped up by the bigger teams. But Brad does rely. He does rely on people bringing money, some of the drivers and sponsors and the like. So, probably backfires on him a little, but there'll be a good one there one day.
1: It has backfired on them in the past. Look, they've had good co-drivers. They've had good co-drivers in the past. They've had very, very fast race cars for those big races. And they've done the job before. We haven't seen it in a long time. Could this be the year? I mean, they're going to get given a pretty damn good opportunity if they've got

0: take some stripes off us before we get some big ones.
1: Well, I guess on a whole too that Brad's cars are pretty strong at Bathurst, but
0: they have been not in recent times. I did find it a little odd, like the four of the Toyotas were really fast, or you know, at one point all in or just around the top 10. And of course they won a race and qualified on pole and did some good stuff down at Simmons, but Macaulay Jones was always down the back. That surprised me. I could hear anyone who has followed supercars for a while saying, well, Macaulay's always down the back, but when his teammates go well, he typically goes well. And he can at least be around them, and he was just nowhere near them. And that, like, the cynic in me was sort of thinking, is he sandbagging to because the way they do the parody stuff is they look at the top whatever cars in the in each brand, and then they average all of that out. And was he the one who was anchoring the parody stuff? That's just my cynical take.
1: Well, mate, well, we've got to go now. It's 9 o'clock, and well, Heath can tell you that at 9 o'clock the Mark Flanagan comes along with his R&B experience. So that's at 9 o'clock. So
0: Pumper, thanks, boys. Great to talk to you. I'm sure we'll talk to you next week ahead of
1: Good on you,
0: Shannon
1: mate.
0: Speed Series in Queensland.
1: Yeah, thanks, mate.
2: Thanks,
1: catch
2: Grant.
1: You soon.
2: See ya.
1: Thanks, Grant. Yeah, okay, we've got Mark standing by in the other studio, panting at the bit. And as we've mentioned a couple of times tonight, that unfortunately I was a bit late this time for Paul Cruikshank. You never get it quite right with Paul. We're either too early or too late. But we got tied up with a few interviews and discussing music with Steve Normore. And okay. But I'll be back tomorrow night between 7 and 9 with the Blast from the Past program. Some great music coming up on that one. We play music of the 50s and the 60s and tell a few stories about some of the tracks. And John will be around here on Saturday.
2: And I got some great guests, including David Kirkpatrick, of course, Slim Sun,
1: yeah.
2: He's still a band.
1: The former Dr. Kirkpatrick.
2: Yeah, he retired as a doctor, and his wife told him he was mad because he went off and started doing music. So, yeah, he's got a great new song out. I think his band's called Tree Pone Tony or something.
1: Mm-hmm.
2: And then I'm also talking to two great people who will be appearing at the Denny Ute Muster.
1: Okay.
2: So that's a massive event, world record with the
1: Utes. Where's Anne Kirkpatrick? Is she around?
2: Oh, yeah, I'm sure she is. That's her sister.
1: A number of times.
2: I'm sure she's still doing it.
1: I haven't heard about doing much at all.
2: Anyway.
1: There's a job for you. Find out.
2: Oh, well, we've got to go.
1: We've got to go now. Okay, stand by now for Mark Flanagan.
2: R&B Experience.
1: R&B Experience.
2: See you, everybody. Bye.
1: Have a great day.

pleasure of the management to present to you the evening star attraction. Here they are, back after their exclusive 3-year tour of Europe, Scandinavia, and the subcontinent. Won't you welcome from Calumet City, Illinois, the show band of Julia Jake and Elwood Blues, the Blues Brothers.

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1: Well, so we can treat your ears due to the injuries caused by bad music that permeates everywhere. Let me inject you with 3 hours of the best in

Blues, rhythm and blues, boogie and a little bit of swing from the IV drip that is the R&B experience. Mark Flanagan with you, I'm better known as Barney Rubble's evil twin, ready to take you through those 3 hours of blues, rhythm and blues, swing, boogie, and who knows what else. We've got some news stories, both real and, well, maybe not quite so real. We've got your horoscopes getting ready, all to go, and so much more, and maybe even a little bit less. So why don't we get things underway, shall we? B.B. King with a little bit of help from Billy Gibbons of ZZ Top. This is Tired of Your Jive on the R&B Experience.

3 hours of the best in blues, rhythm and blues, swing and boogie. This is the R&B Experience. Canned Heat fading off into the sunset on the road again. No, not the Willie Nelson version. I wouldn't play that if you paid me. Well, maybe I would if I was still doing my country stuff every once in a while, but no, not doing that anymore. Not for a long while anyway. Mark Flanagan, ready to rip in for 3 hours of the best in blues and rhythm and blues. Hope you've had a good week. Been a great week on my end. Nothing really overly special or anything like that, just another week of basketball, watching both footy codes. Roosters lost last week, but that was expected, seeing we were playing Melbourne in Melbourne with six players backing up from State of Origin. The Giants won, though, a beautiful win against the Demons out in Alice Springs, taking the game out there. So we're hoping that the Roosters can get back on track this week when they take on Canberra in Canberra very shortly. And the Giants have got the bye this week, so there's another guaranteed 4 points. Other than that, the best part, the eldest and the youngest are going to be away this weekend for basketball. They're going to be down in the Illawarra area, which leaves the wife and I for a free child weekend. We're looking forward to that. Going to go and check out Vivid and catch up with a few other people as well. It's going to be fun. Troyce Key and JJ Malone now. This is Crazy Little Chicken on the R&B Experience.

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அடுத்த தேவங்க.

From a long, long time ago, that's King Solomon Hill and a song called Whoopee Blues on the R&B Experience. 3 hours of the best in blues, rhythm and blues, swing, boogie and real news. Yes, out of South Africa, government officials have drafted, I won't do the accent, it's just too hard after a while. They've drafted a national AI policy to set the country up as an innovative leader in the field and to address what ethical, social and economic challenges relate to AI. Now, once the draft was released for public comment, several of the public actually did reply, pointing out that many of the references in the report actually didn't exist. According to Communications Minister Soli Malatsi, quote, "The most plausible explanation is that AI-generated citations were included without proper verification. This should not have happened," unquote. He ordered the draft to be withdrawn. Now, apparently the references included articles from real journals such as AI and Society and the Journal for Ethics and Social Philosophy, which confirmed the articles cited actually did not exist. So put all that together and it makes me wonder if the communications minister actually does exist himself, or is he just an AI bot hiding behind a closed door and getting paid millions of dollars for absolutely nothing? Here's Matty T. Hall now, High Heel Sneakers on the R&B Experience.

0: sort of fight.
1: Hi, everybody. This is Dennis LeCourrier. And, you know, you might remember me as the lead singer of Dr. Hook.
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3 hours of the best in blues, rhythm and blues, swing and boogie. This is the R&B Experience. The great Elmore James, It Hurts Me Too. Well, it doesn't, particularly when I come out with these little satirical pieces of news. A newly negotiated AUKUS agreement just last week will lead to significant defence savings, according to Defence Minister Richard Marles. And he said that while typing used Virginia-class nuclear submarines into Facebook Marketplace. Marles said using Marketplace was a great way to source good quality heavily weaponry at a discount price. It almost sounds like a slogan, doesn't it? In a press release, he stated, quote, "I've just typed in a search for nuclear submarines within a 15,000 kilometre radius of Canberra, and there's loads of options. Not for nuclear submarines exactly, it's mainly for model submarines, but still, there's more concrete than anything we were going to get under the old AUKUS agreement," unquote. He's already said he's been in touch with a guy who's selling a used World War II submarine, saying, quote, "There's a guy who's got an as-new nuclear submarine for sale that he can deliver next week. He's asked for a $5 million deposit and wanted to communicate directly about it on WhatsApp. Now, I haven't heard anything from him since we sent the deposit over, but I tell you what, it sounds very promising," unquote. No more comment required other than, "I've got a bridge to sell." George Thorogood now, Bad to the Bone, on the R&B Experience.

0: 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You're listening to Mark Flanagan's R&D Experience. Many greetings from Vikings of Blues. My name is Jesse. 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
1: Woo! I think you've got something there, and I'll wait outside until you clean it up.

I know you want to go back to 169 Brady, but I can't hardly rest. Always telling me about Brady Street. Wonder what is on Brady.

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0: 3 hours of the best in blues, rhythm and blues, swing and boogie. This is the R&B Experience, Australia's own Bondi Cigars. Soon you will be. Well, soon you'll be on the other side of the break because we're 1 hour down, we're 2 hours to go, and we've got our horoscopes coming through. Okie dokie, for people who don't want to take control of their lives, Cancer, Scorpio and Pisces, take note. You notice there are clothes missing from your side of the closet. No, your partner is not a cross-dresser. She's seeing a nudist on the side who just needed a proper suit to go out to dinner.
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3 hours of the best in blues, rhythm and blues, swing and boogie. This is the R&B Experience. I'm just going to let this fade off into the sunset. What do you reckon?

Blind Willie Johnson. Keep your lamp trimmed and burning. Okay, I hope that's not a euphemism for something else. time for another piece of satirical news. Oh, hang on. Music time. Declaring the money long overdue, compensation for some of the nation's most persecuted individuals, Emperor Donald Trump has announced an $88 billion fund specifically appropriated to any man who was ever rejected by a woman. From his new swivel chair on the bridge of his monstrous ego, he stated, quote, "At long last, there will be justice for every man in America who was unlawfully and unfairly said no to. All heterosexual males can claim up to $5 million each by documenting abuses such as being denied a second date, not receiving photos when you text send nudes, or being given false contact information to thwart any possibility of future interaction," unquote. Now, when the misogynistic cheering stopped, he further said, quote, "Whether you're an Uber driver who had his heart broken by a lady passenger who refused your marriage proposal, or one of the millions of men who was cruelly abandoned by a woman after two exchanges on a dating app, you can receive payment. Of course, financial compensation doesn't undo the tremendous amount of emotional damage of not getting anything you want from a woman. But hopefully, it will ease some of the pain for the men who sent a bouquet of roses every day for a month to a woman's place of work, only to be told their behaviour was off-putting and vaguely threatening," unquote. The Emperor concluded the statement by saying that men who would never be penalised for rejecting women. Well, of course they wouldn't be penalised. The fund would cost billions of dollars just for the damage that he's done if those quotes went through.

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1: 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That's Taylor BW. Can you hear me now? Yes, we can hear you now on the R&B Experience. Well, do you like stuff like that? Do you like acoustic music? Tell me. I need to know. Have you got blues music that you want me to play? Tell me. I need to know. Have you got an idea for some music that I don't play that I should be playing? Tell me. Email me. 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Scroll all the way down the bottom. You'll get all our contact details. You'll get our guest book and so forth. You can sign in, say hello and so forth. And you can also get us on Facebook as well, RNB Experience Radio. 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Here's The Ventures now. 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

3 hours of the best in blues, rhythm and blues, swing and boogie. This is the R&B Experience. Powerful stuff there from a band called Hogjaw, a song called Swamp. Time for another piece of satirical news, and I think you're going to love this one. Organisers of the Gloucestershire and Pamplona's iconic festivals have announced plans to merge their cultural traditions into a single annual event after both towns admitted that their festivals were a little too safe to be. The newly merged festival, which is to be named the Running of the Cheese Bulls, will involve several hundred participants being chased by enraged bulls down an almost vertical hill while attempting to grab a 4-kilogram wheel of double Gloucester cheese. A spokesperson for Pamplona's Running of the Bulls said they were keen to implement the new format after receiving feedback that their festival had its distinct lack of cheese. Gloucestershire's organising committee chair said they had long been a feeling their cheese rolling event could do with a little more horned animals. So, under the new format, the cheese will be released first, followed by a second later in by competitors, then 2 dozen bulls, and then the ambulance crews. Now, since news of the new format has broken, other festivals have expressed interest in becoming involved. A person from the La Tomata festival in Italy said, quote, "Chasing a wheel down a hill while being chased by bulls is great. But what if you also had to dodge tomatoes at the same time?" Unquote. Okay, people running down the hill, chasing a roll of cheese with bulls running behind them and people on the side throwing tomatoes. That is a festival I want to go and see. Here's Electric Flag now. This is Earthquake Country on the R&B Experience.

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0: 3 hours of the best in blues, rhythm and blues, swing and boogie. This is the R&B Experience. Kelly Aughty, you make me feel this way. Of course I do. I'm playing great music, blues music, keeping it alive. 2 hours are done, and more horoscope news for those of you who don't want to take control of your lives and want to blame somebody else for the process. For Taurus, Virgo and Capricorn, you should know that cats are very sensitive to paranormal activity. That's why they never go into your bedroom when your boyfriend's over.
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That's Johnny Lang giving us a little smoke can. But just remember, smoking's bad, okay? Almost time for us to get out of here. Oh, we still got a little bit of time. We've got time for one last satirical piece of news, which goes like this. Rushing in to wash a sink of dishes and tidy the kitchen before her phone alarm went off, Aberdeen woman Abby Hartz reportedly set a timer on Wednesday to make cleaning much more stressful. Noticing that she'd prefer to break a long cleaning session into 15-minute chunks so that she can fail repeatedly instead of just once, Hart said, quote, "I just like adding a layer of panic to the stress of doing a bunch of chores that I hate. That added pressure keeps me focused on feeling incompetent as I race through barely cleaning the bathroom. When I sense that I have done, when I sense I've got less than a minute left, I freak out and start half-ass wiping down the mirrors. Plus, I always blast dance music when I clean, which tricks my brain into associating my favourite songs with miserably scrubbing scum off the bathtub." Unquote. Hartz added that she planned to apply the timer technique to other parts of her life in order to measure her entire self-worth by her productivity level. Well, she wouldn't need to put a timer on a husband, that's for sure. We all know how quickly that lasts. Or doesn't. Lonnie Johnson now. This is the 688 Glide on the R&B Experience.

3 hours of the best in blues, rhythm and blues, swing and boogie. This is the R&B Experience. Owen Campbell giving you some great advice. Remember to breathe. Without breath, well, I wouldn't be able to tell you about this. What is this? This is our last piece of real news for this week. At a gathering of the Fishers of Men in Naperville in Illinois, Reverend Tom McCarthy told a story about another priest from the south side of Chicago. No, it's not Leroy Brown, that's for sure. That priest, who at the time had recently gotten a transfer to Europe, called his Chicago bank to update his contact information. He said he was Robert Prevost and answered the security questions correctly. But the customer service rep said he'd have to come in to do the update. The priest apparently replied, "I'm not going to be able to do that. Can't we do it over the phone?" "No," he was told, "due to policy restrictions." Father Prevost then said to him, quote, "Would it matter to you if I told you I'm Pope Leo?" unquote. And they hung up on him. His Holiness tried reaching out to the bank president through another priest, but the bank president too said that the update had required a visit to the bank. Father McCarthy said the intervening priest played his whole card, stating that the Pope is going to move his account to a different bank. And suddenly, surprise, surprise, the bank made the change in the contact information. See, it's not actually policy that dictates this. They just want to avoid damnation in hell for all eternity if they didn't change their contact details. Well, they're going to heaven now, that's for sure. Here's the Aces. Take a little walk with me on the R&B Experience.

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But there's one more horoscope coming through for those of you who don't want to take responsibility for your life. All right, in our final one for this week, Aries, Leo and Sagittarius. You know, it's much harder to make a comeback in your chosen field if you haven't been anywhere in the first place. Here's Hurricane Hearn, Mean Old Whiskey, on the R&B Experience.

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0: 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Before we go, thought for the day. Sarcasm is the ability to insult idiots without them realising it. Oh, duh.

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0: 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So if you can do that, it'd be much appreciated.
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0: 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It's 106 miles to Bankstown. We have a full tank of gas. It's dark and we're wearing sunglasses.
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5: Well, hi, how you doing? This is James Rain for RAD, recording artists, actors and athletes against drink driving. You know, a great song can last forever, but so can the consequences of drink driving. 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So when you know your friends have had too many, take their keys, drive them home, or stay up late listening to music. Just keep them off the road, because friends don't let friends drink drive.
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13: 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It's like spitting in nature's face, isn't it?

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6: Hi, I'm George. I'm 34 and I'm from Bankstown. I've appeared on several TV shows, most notably Australian Survivor, where I'm known as the King of Australian Survivor.
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3: Good morning, I'm Laura Devoy. A new report shows homelessness is soaring in regional areas as advocates plead for more funding. Homelessness New South Wales says the number of people sleeping rough in the state has increased 75% in 6 years. While the count in metropolitan Sydney is virtually unchanged since 2020, it has surged 689% in the Illawarra Shoalhaven and southern New South Wales district. Northern New South Wales and the Mid-North Coast is the area most affected, with more than 1,000 people sleeping rough. Homelessness New South Wales is calling for a 50% boost in funding for support services and a commitment to build 10,000 social homes a year. The future of Lebanon's peace process hangs in the balance after the leader of the Iranian-backed militant group Hezbollah rejected terms of a proposed ceasefire agreement with Israel. The BBC's John Sudworth is in Beirut.
4: By sitting down to rare talks with Israel, Lebanon's government may have hoped that Hezbollah would simply be swept along. It would find it hard to be the one saying no to peace and be forced to stop sending its rockets and drones over the border. In rejecting the deal outright, the militant group, still more powerful than the Lebanese army because of the ideological, military and financial support it receives from Iran, clearly sees political advantage in portraying itself as the only force capable of resisting Israel and fighting on.
3: US President Donald Trump has criticized lawmakers who voted to rebuke him over the war in Iran. Yesterday, Democrats and four Republicans passed a resolution in the House of Representatives which sought to limit Mr. Trump's war powers. But the move was largely symbolic and won't force the president to seek congressional approval to continue the war. In a statement on Truth Social, Mr. Trump said it was a meaningless vote

0: Two restoration experts will be providing an update on progress on projects in Queensland and South Australia. Supporters will hear about the comeback of a critically endangered cockatoo due to large-scale habitat planting, wetland recovery, and what the organisation has planned for the future. There will be another global call for climate action today on World Environment Day.
1: Turning to sport, the Manly Seagulls have come from behind to defeat the South Sydney Rabbitohs in the opening match of round 14 of the NRL. The Rabbitohs opened the scoring in the 11th minute and Manly lost a player to the sin bin shortly afterwards, but managed to claw their way back to win 28-14. Coach Kieran Foran says it was a good response following last week's loss.
2: We're disappointed in how we performed last week and we needed to bounce back and I was really proud of the way the boys responded tonight.
1: And in tennis, 8th seed Mira Andreeva and qualifier Maya Halinska will contest the French Open Women's Singles Final. Andreeva beat 15th seed Marta Kostyuk 6-1, 6-3 in the first semi, while Halinska defeated 25th seed Diana Schneider 7-6, 6-4 in the second.
3: National Radio News, produced by Charles Sturt University, the Community Radio Network, and supported by the Community Broadcasting Foundation.
4: It's all here right in the heart of Bankstown. 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
5: Double demerits come into force this holiday period, which means if you're caught speeding, using a mobile phone illegally, or not wearing a seatbelt or helmet, you're in for double the consequences. 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
10: Good morning, I'm Laura Devoy. A new report shows homelessness is soaring in regional areas as advocates plead for more funding. Homelessness New South Wales says the number of people sleeping rough in the state has increased 75% in 6 years. While the count in metropolitan Sydney is virtually unchanged since 2020, it has surged 689% in the Illawarra Shoalhaven and southern New South Wales district. Northern New South Wales and the Mid-North Coast is the area most affected, with more than 1,000 people sleeping rough. Homelessness New South Wales is calling for a 50% boost in funding for support services and a commitment to build 10,000 social homes a year. The future of Lebanon's peace process hangs in the balance after the leader of the Iranian-backed militant group Hezbollah rejected terms of a proposed ceasefire agreement with Israel. The BBC's John Sudworth is in Beirut.
11: By sitting down to rare talks with Israel, Lebanon's government may have hoped that Hezbollah would simply be swept along. It would find it hard to be the one saying no to peace and be forced to stop sending its rockets and drones over the border. In rejecting the deal outright, the militant group, still more powerful than the Lebanese army because of the ideological, military and financial support it receives from Iran, clearly sees political advantage in portraying itself as the only force capable of resisting Israel and fighting on.
10: US President Donald Trump has criticized lawmakers who voted to rebuke him over the war in Iran. Yesterday, Democrats and four Republicans passed a resolution in the House of Representatives which sought to limit Mr. Trump's war powers. But the move was largely symbolic and won't force the president to seek congressional approval to continue the war. In a statement on Truth Social, Mr. Trump said it was a meaningless vote and called those who supported it unpatriotic. At least 10 Palestinians have been killed in separate attacks on the Gaza Strip. Health officials say Israeli aircraft struck four apartments, including a family home, killing nine. Later on Thursday, another airstrike in Gaza City killed one. The Israeli military did not immediately comment on the reports. Environmental restoration success stories are being shared with the community today. Shannon Kirkwood has the details.
0: Environmental organisation Greening Australia is hosting a webinar for its supporters on World Environment Day. Its CEO and two restoration experts will be providing an update on progress on projects in Queensland and South Australia. Supporters will hear about the comeback of a critically endangered cockatoo due to large-scale habitat planting, wetland recovery, and what the organisation has planned for the future. There will be another global call for climate action today on World Environment Day.
10: Turning to sport, the Manly Seagulls have come from behind to defeat the South Sydney Rabbitohs in the opening match of round 14 of the NRL. The Rabbitohs opened the scoring in the 11th minute and Manly lost a player to the sin bin shortly afterwards, but managed to claw their way back to win 28-14. Coach Kieran Foran says it was a good response following last week's loss.
2: We're disappointed in how we performed last week and we needed to bounce back and, I was really proud of the way the boys responded tonight.
10: And in tennis, 8th seed Mira Andreeva and qualifier Maya Halinska will contest the French Open women's singles final. Andreeva beat 15th seed Marta Kostyuk 6-1, 6-3 in the first semi, while Halinska defeated 25th seed Diana Schneider 7-6, 6-4 in the second.
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9: 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And lost points can quickly add up to a lost license. So with double demerits these holidays, think twice.
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2: Good morning, I'm Laura Devoy. A new report shows homelessness is soaring in regional areas as advocates plead for more funding. Homelessness New South Wales says the number of people sleeping rough in the state has increased 75% in 6 years. While the count in metropolitan Sydney is virtually unchanged since 2020, it has surged 689% in the Illawarra Shoalhaven and southern New South Wales district. Northern New South Wales and the Mid-North Coast is the area most affected, with more than 1,000 people sleeping rough. Homelessness New South Wales is calling for a 50% boost in funding for support services and a commitment to build 10,000 social homes a year. The future of Lebanon's peace process hangs in the balance after the leader of the Iranian-backed militant group Hezbollah rejected terms of a proposed ceasefire agreement with Israel. The BBC's John Sudworth is in Beirut.
3: By sitting down to rare talks with Israel, Lebanon's government may have hoped that Hezbollah would simply be swept along. It would find it hard to be the one saying no to peace and be forced to stop sending its rockets and drones over the border. In rejecting the deal outright, the militant group, still more powerful than the Lebanese army because of the ideological, military and financial support it receives from Iran, clearly sees political advantage in portraying itself as the only force capable of resisting Israel and fighting on.
2: US President Donald Trump has criticized lawmakers who voted to rebuke him over the war in Iran. Yesterday, Democrats and four Republicans passed a resolution in the House of Representatives which sought to limit Mr. Trump's war powers. But the move was largely symbolic and won't force the president to seek congressional approval to continue the war. In a statement on Truth Social, Mr. Trump said it was a meaningless vote and called those who supported it unpatriotic. At least 10 Palestinians have been killed in separate attacks on the Gaza Strip. Health officials say Israeli aircraft struck four apartments, including a family home, killing nine. Later on Thursday, another airstrike in Gaza City killed one. The Israeli military did not immediately comment on the reports. Environmental restoration success stories are being shared with the community today. Shannon Kirkwood has the details.
4: Environmental organisation Greening Australia is hosting a webinar for its supporters on World Environment Day. Its CEO and two restoration experts will be providing an update on progress on

0: Good response following last week's loss.
1: We're disappointed in how we performed last week, and we needed to bounce back. And I was really proud of the way the boys responded tonight.
0: And in tennis, 8th seed Mira Andreeva and qualifier Maya Hlinska will contest the French Open women's singles final. Andreeva beat 15th seed Marta Kostyuk 6-1, 6-3 in the first semi, while Hlinska defeated 25th seed Diana Schneider 7-6, 6-4 in the second.
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1: 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My name is Aaron. 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
12: Good morning, I'm Laura Devoy. A new report shows homelessness is soaring in regional areas as advocates plead for more funding. Homelessness New South Wales says the number of people sleeping rough in the state has increased 75% in 6 years. While the count in metropolitan Sydney is virtually unchanged since 2020, it has surged 689% in the Illawarra Shoalhaven and southern New South Wales district. Northern New South Wales and the Mid-North Coast is the area most affected, with more than 1,000 people sleeping rough. Homelessness New South Wales is calling for a 50% boost in funding for support services and a commitment to build 10,000 social homes a year. The future of Lebanon's peace process hangs in the balance after the leader of the Iranian-backed militant group Hezbollah rejected terms of a proposed ceasefire agreement with Israel. The BBC's John Sudworth is in Beirut.
13: By sitting down to rare talks with Israel, Lebanon's government may have hoped that Hezbollah would simply be swept along. It would find it hard to be the one saying no to peace and be forced to stop sending its rockets and drones over the border. In rejecting the deal outright, the militant group, still more powerful than the Lebanese army because of the ideological, military and financial support it receives from Iran, clearly sees political advantage in portraying itself as the only force capable of resisting Israel and fighting on.
12: US President Donald Trump has criticized lawmakers who voted to rebuke him over the war in Iran. Yesterday, Democrats and 4 Republicans passed a resolution in the House of Representatives which sought to limit Mr. Trump's war powers. But the move was largely symbolic and won't force the president to seek congressional approval to continue the war. In a statement on Truth Social, Mr. Trump said it was a meaningless vote and called those who supported it unpatriotic. At least 10 Palestinians have been killed in separate attacks on the Gaza Strip. Health officials say Israeli aircraft struck 4 apartments, including a family home, killing 9. Later on Thursday, another airstrike in Gaza City killed 1. The Israeli military did not immediately comment on the reports. Environmental restoration success stories are being shared with the community today. Shannon Kirkwood has the details.
14: Environmental organisation Greening Australia is hosting a webinar for its supporters on World Environment Day. Its CEO and 2 restoration experts will be providing an update on progress on projects in Queensland and South Australia. Supporters will hear about the comeback of a critically endangered cockatoo due to large-scale habitat planting, wetland recovery, and what the organisation has planned for the future. There will be another global call for climate action today on World Environment Day.
12: Turning to sport, the Manly Sea Eagles have come from behind to defeat the South Sydney Rabbitohs in the opening match of round 14 of the NRL. The Rabbitohs opened the scoring in the 11th minute and Manly lost a player to the sin bin shortly afterwards, but managed to claw their way back to win 28-14. Coach Kieran Foran says it was a good response following last week's loss.
15: We're disappointed in how we performed last week and we needed to bounce back and I was really proud of the way the boys responded tonight.
12: And And in tennis, 8th seed Mira Andreeva and qualifier Maya Hlinska will contest the French Open women's singles final. Andreeva beat 15th seed Marta Kostyuk 6-1, 6-3 in the first semi, while Hlinska defeated 25th seed Diana Schneider 7-6, 6-4 in the second.
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12: Double demerits come into force this holiday period, which means if you're caught speeding, using a mobile phone illegally, or not wearing a seatbelt or helmet, you're in for double the consequences. And lost points can quickly add up to a lost license. So with double demerits these holidays, think twice.
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is. 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

0: Drink some margaritas by swinging blue lights. Listen to the mariachi play at midnight. Are you with me? Are you with me?
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3: Good morning, I'm Laura Devoy. A new report shows homelessness is soaring in regional areas as advocates plead for more funding. Homelessness New South Wales says the number of people sleeping rough in the state has increased 75% in 6 years. While the count in metropolitan Sydney is virtually unchanged since 2020, it has surged 689% in the Illawarra Shoalhaven and southern New South Wales district. Northern New South Wales and the mid-north coast is the area most affected, with more than 1,000 people sleeping rough. Homelessness New South Wales is calling for a 50% boost in funding for support services and a commitment to build 10,000 social homes a year. The future of Lebanon's peace process hangs in the balance after the leader of the Iranian-backed militant group Hezbollah rejected terms of a proposed ceasefire agreement with Israel. The BBC's John Sudworth is in Beirut.
4: By sitting down to rare talks with Israel, Lebanon's government may have hoped that Hezbollah would simply be swept along. It would find it hard to be the one saying no to peace and be forced to stop sending its rockets and drones over the border. In rejecting the deal outright, the militant group, still more powerful than the Lebanese army because of the ideological, military and financial support it receives from Iran, clearly sees political advantage in portraying itself as the only force capable of resisting Israel and fighting on.
3: US President Donald Trump has criticized lawmakers who voted to rebuke him over the war in Iran. Yesterday, Democrats and four Republicans passed a resolution in the House of Representatives which sought to limit Mr. Trump's war powers. But the move was largely symbolic and won't force the president to seek congressional approval to continue the war. In a statement on Truth Social, Mr. Trump said it was a meaningless vote and called those who supported it unpatriotic. At least 10 Palestinians have been killed in separate attacks on the Gaza Strip. Health officials say Israeli aircraft struck four apartments, including a family home, killing nine. Later on Thursday, another airstrike in Gaza City killed one. The Israeli military did not immediately comment on the reports. Environmental restoration success stories are being shared with the community today. Shannon Kirkwood has the details.
5: Environmental organisation Greening Australia is hosting a webinar for its supporters on World Environment Day. Its CEO and two restoration experts will be providing an update on progress on projects in Queensland and South Australia. Supporters will hear about the comeback of a critically endangered cockatoo due to large-scale habitat planting, wetland recovery, and what the organisation has planned for the future. There will be another global call for climate action today on World Environment Day.
3: Turning to sport, the Manly Sea Eagles have come from behind to defeat the South Sydney Rabbitohs in the opening match of round

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5: Hi, I'm George. I'm 34 and I'm from Bankstown. I've appeared on several TV shows, most notably Australian Survivor, where I'm known as the King of Australian Survivor.
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6: 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I can only look upon it as, it was the edge of the suburb.
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12: Good morning, I'm Laura Devoy. A new report shows homelessness is soaring in regional areas as advocates plead for more funding. Homelessness New South Wales says the number of people sleeping rough in the state has increased 75% in 6 years. While the count in metropolitan Sydney is virtually unchanged since 2020, it has surged 689% in the Illawarra Shoalhaven and southern New South Wales district. Northern New South Wales and the Mid-North Coast is the area most affected, with more than 1,000 people sleeping rough. Homelessness New South Wales is calling for a 50% boost in funding for support services and a commitment to build 10,000 social homes a year. The future of Lebanon's peace process hangs in the balance after the leader of the Iranian-backed militant group Hezbollah rejected terms of a proposed ceasefire agreement with Israel. The BBC's John Sudworth is in Beirut.
13: By sitting down to rare talks with Israel, Lebanon's government may have hoped that Hezbollah would simply be swept along. It would find it hard to be the one saying no to peace and be forced to stop sending its rockets and drones over the border. In rejecting the deal outright, the militant group, still more powerful than the Lebanese army because of the ideological, military and financial support it receives from Iran, clearly sees political advantage in portraying itself as the only force capable of resisting Israel and fighting on.
12: US President Donald Trump has criticized lawmakers who voted to rebuke him over the war in Iran. Yesterday, Democrats and four Republicans passed a resolution in the House of Representatives which sought to limit Mr. Trump's war powers. But the move was largely symbolic and won't force the president to seek congressional approval to continue the war. In a statement on Truth Social, Mr. Trump said it was a meaningless vote and called those who supported it unpatriotic. At least 10 Palestinians have been killed in separate attacks on the Gaza Strip. Health officials say Israeli aircraft struck 4 apartments, including a family home, killing 9. Later on Thursday, another airstrike in Gaza City killed 1. The Israeli military did not immediately comment on the reports. Environmental restoration success stories are being shared with the community today. Shannon Kirkwood has the details.
9: Environmental organisation Greening Australia is hosting a webinar for its supporters on World Environment Day. Its CEO and 2 restoration experts will be providing an update on progress on projects in Queensland and South Australia. Supporters will hear about the comeback of a critically endangered cockatoo due to large-scale habitat planting, wetland recovery, and what the organisation has planned for the future. There will be another global call for climate action today on World Environment Day.
12: Turning to sport, the Manly Seagulls have come from behind to defeat the South Sydney Rabbitohs in the opening match of round 14 of the NRL. The Rabbitohs opened the scoring in the 11th minute and Manly lost a player to the sin bin shortly afterwards, but managed to claw their way back to win 28-14. Coach Kieran Foran says it was a good response following last week's loss.
14: We're disappointed in how we performed last week and we needed to bounce back and I was really proud of the way the boys responded tonight.
12: And in tennis, 8th seed Mira Andreeva and qualifier Maya Halinska will contest the French Open women's singles final. Andreeva beat 15th seed Marta Kostyuk 6-1, 6-3 in the first semi, while Halinska defeated 25th seed Diana Schneider 7-6, 6-4 in the second.
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15: School zones. 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
6: Or a platypus.
5: 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I'm Laurie Lawrence. 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
9: A reminder that school speed zones are now in operation. 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
2: Good morning, I'm Laura Devoy. Former Prime Minister John Howard is leading calls among coalition ranks for stronger gambling laws. An open letter was published in the Nine newspapers today calling on the federal government to protect children from gambling advertisements. It says Labor's proposed reforms do not go far enough. The signatories, which also includes former Premiers Jeff Kennett and Nick Greiner, want sports betting ads banned during live sport and for 1 hour before and after. Researchers say Australia is lacking television content for children and teenagers, with the sector under severe structural pressure. Shannon Kirkwood has the story.
3: A study by RMIT University found current screen policy settings are failing to support the local stories young audiences need. Subscription video on-demand services reported no new children's commissions in 2024-25. Researchers say commercial broadcasters are pulling back from children's television, leaving public broadcasters and the Australian Children's Television Foundation to do much of the heavy lifting. The study, which has been submitted to the federal government's National Cultural Policy Consultation, cited a shift to global streaming services, rising production costs, and weak commissioning pathways.
2: Women's Health New South Wales says expanding access to the contraceptive pill is a positive step. From today, low-risk women aged between 18 and 39 can access the contraceptive pill from 30 select trained pharmacists in the state. There are plans to train dozens more pharmacists in rural, remote or poorly served suburban areas. Speaking to National Radio News, Women's Health New South Wales CEO Danielle Crozier says it will make contraceptive access much easier.
4: So this triples the access to contraception, really, when you think of, except for major rural, there's a pharmacy in every town. The appointment system will be quicker, it will be simpler.
2: Hezbollah has rejected a renewed ceasefire between Lebanon and Israel. In a statement earlier this week, the US announced the creation of pilot security zones inside Lebanon, but the Iranian-backed militant group, which was not part of talks, says it favours Israel. A ceasefire was agreed to in April of this year, but Israel and Hezbollah have continued to exchange fire in the weeks since. An auction of more than 100 personal items that used to belong to Marilyn Monroe is underway in Beverly Hills. This week marks 100 years since the birth of the American actress, who died at the age of 36. The BBC's Gabrielle Sungaleta reports.
5: Marilyn Monroe's personal belongings have long captivated collectors and fans around the globe. Her most famous item, the sparkling gown she wore while singing Happy Birthday, Mr. President to John F. Kennedy in 1962, still holds the record as the most expensive dress ever sold at auction. Fans are able to bid for her makeup, personal letters, fan mail, and even her workout weights and a handwritten recipe for stuffing.
2: Turning to sport, Jordan Dawson has led Adelaide to a thrilling one-point win over Geelong to open round 13 of the AFL. The Crows skipper kicked three goals and his team managed to hold on despite losing Calamachi and Jordan Butts to injury. Adelaide hasn't defeated Geelong since round 1 2021. Coach Matthew Nix says it was a good win.
6: We've played so many games against them that have been tight. So to get one, to get one's really pleasing. You know, great side. Geelong was such a great side, had been for so long.
2: And in golf, the US Women's Open is underway in California. Aussies Caris Davidson and Minji Lee are in a tie for seventh at 2 under.
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0: It's all here right in the heart of Bankstown. 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
1: Hello and welcome to The Wire, your national and independent coverage of current affairs right across Australia on community and Indigenous radio. I'm Emma Watsky, coming to you from Radio Adelaide here in Tandunya on the lands of Kanamina. Our team pays our deepest respect to elders past, present and emerging. We extend this respect to all First Nations listeners and to the rightful custodians of the lands you're listening in from. And today on the show,
2: the freedom that they took from us was female voices. As a woman, you could not sing in public anymore.
1: Iranian-born musician Tara Tibba shares more on her headline performance and the renewing power of music following a silence enforced by a debilitating illness. Also, SA Labor government today announced their fifth budget, with the Treasurer saying it focused on relief for families and stability for business. But announcements earlier this week have already garnered mixed reactions. And later,
3: they want to protect their languages and ensure that the next generation continues with that, because language is central to identity, it's central to land, it's all interconnected.
1: Over 100 delegates gathered at the Zenith CAS Language Symposium, bringing together ideas to preserve the two Indigenous languages spoken in Torres Strait Zone. We'll have this and more for you over the next half hour. We're on air across Australia, thanks to the Community Radio Network and the support from the Community Broadcasting Foundation. First up, a content warning. Aboriginal and Torres Strait Islander listeners are warned that this story includes reference to a person who has died. A statue of South Australian First Nations leader and activist Dr. Luigia O'Donoghue was unveiled in Adelaide on Tuesday, immortalising her extraordinary legacy and contribution. Designed by the acclaimed sculptor Robert Hannaford AM, it is the first of six statues to be erected along the River Torrens in recognition of First Nations leadership. The leaders were selected following statewide engagement with Aboriginal communities and come as part of a $1 million 2022 election promise. The Wire's Taylor Viskich spoke with Dr. O'Donoghue's niece and head of the Luigia Foundation, Deb Edwards, to hear more.
4: The statue is, you know, very, very incredible in terms of its likeness, and the artist knew my art very well. So I had to take quite a bit of a moment to, you know, draw that in and look at how incredible she looked.
5: I understand you helped to craft the information at the base of the statue. Can you walk me through this process?
4: Both of my nieces are artists, and so I wanted to have them involved in some way. One of them, Mahalia Levinson, she was commissioned to do the artwork, which is sandblasted around the bottom. And what you'll see there is an owl, which is my aunt's totem. It's a very significant totem of the APY lands, and Auntie Luigia loved her owls more than anything. So we couldn't really have the statue there without an owl standing next to her, watching over her. So it was a pretty proud moment, really, for us and for Mahalia, and she knows that her aunt would be very proud of her as well.
5: How do you reflect on the role your aunt played in your life?
4: She was very special to me. My aunt didn't have children herself, and I suppose I was like a daughter to her. The family were all very, very close. We, as a family, knew her strengths, and we knew how everybody saw her as that incredible, courageous Aboriginal leader. But we also very much knew her softness as well, and what a beautiful, open-hearted, generous person she was. And I've been very inspired by that personally in my role now as the head of her foundation. So I think that my daughter and I in particular are just so lucky to have those wonderful women as our role models, and you're inspired by that every day.
5: What will it mean honouring Dr. O'Donoghue in this way for preserving her legacy and inspiring other generations?
4: For our people to see an incredibly strong woman, that is going to bring about so much change. It truly, truly is. Even yesterday, I walked back down there and it's changed the landscape of the river, because there's a person there. If you've come past by the street, you know, you don't normally see that, but now you see a person that's going to be there permanently. And people are going to be so interested to know why and who she is and what she's done. And that truly is going to open so many doors. And for our young people to know that everything that she did in her life that got her to that point,

0: there and that they can do that too. It's such a powerful physical symbol.
1: Deputy Premier and Aboriginal Affairs Minister Kaya Ma echoes the importance of increasing visibility of First Nations leaders, particularly in challenging historically colonial representations of history.
2: The sort of monuments we put up tell a story about what we think is important, what's happened in our past, how we see ourselves and our future. And certainly the towns and cities right around Australia and South Australia, there's a glaring omission of Aboriginal people.
1: Why was it important for you that the government ensure First Nations voices were actively involved in the design and discussion processes?
2: The former Commissioner for Aboriginal Engagement, Dr. Roger Thomas, a Pukatha elder and leader in South Australia, undertook a statewide consultation process. And then after that, and once we had our First Nations voice elected, we took some suggestions as to names. One of the important parts of the process has been consulting with families as well to make sure they're happy that they're going to be memorials like this, but also include the families as the statue is being designed and undertaken.
3: Given the statues are obviously extremely tangible representations, what do you believe is the role in preserving memory, but more so moving forward, their role in elements of truth-telling?
2: We've chosen the most prominent place in Adelaide we could so that they're represented. But then for the rest of South Australia, you know, non-Aboriginal South Australia, there are QR codes you can download, hear audio or find out more about these leaders. They're not just important for the Aboriginal community, but I think important for the reconciliation process in the broader South Australia community.
1: And originally back in 2022, when the community had nominated 100 leaders, some people had expressed a desire for such recognitions to be perhaps broader or ongoing. What's your reaction to this, or how are you facilitating this?
2: This is the first of an initial six. We would like to see this go further, and we'd encourage other councils, you know, not just Adelaide, to be involved. We'd like to see in the years to come all areas of South Australia turning their minds to how we commemorate the rich contribution of Aboriginal leadership.
1: The South Australian state budget is set to be announced this afternoon. It has already been revealed $8.5 million will be allocated over 4 years to establish a commission to undertake First Nations truth-telling and progress treaty activities. Minister Ma says it will aim to form a more complete understanding of our history.
2: It's about making sure there's more awareness of our shared history. There are difficult parts of modern history in Australia in terms of the dispossession, massacres that occurred at first settlement. And this is a way that Aboriginal people can tell their stories and have them recorded, but also a way that the broader South Australian public can have a better understanding.
3: SA Deputy Premier and Minister for Aboriginal Affairs, Kaya Ma, speaking with The Wire.
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3: The South Australian government have today revealed their fifth budget. State Treasurer Tom Koutsantonis specified the budget is set to centre relief for families and stability for business, pointing to a strong net operating balance across the forward estimates. Ahead of the latest announcement, the Melanauskas government revealed some key investments, which have already garnered strong reaction amongst various sectors. Over the past week, SA Labor have committed $8.5 million over 4 years to establish a truth-telling commission, $8.4 million for an expansion of the seniors card program, and have announced reduced public service positions. But housing and cost of living is on the minds of many South Australians. I spoke with Leader of SA Greens, Rob Sims, before the budget speech to hear more on where they believe investment is needed.
5: Well, I think the Greens would really like to see an investment in building more public housing. We'd like to see some real relief for renters with a rent freeze. And of course, we'd like to see free public transport. Other states have done this and Labor really has been lagging behind. So these are some of the priorities we'd like to see from the Labor government in the first budget of this term.
3: And in terms of free public transport, how would this initiative perhaps have broader flow-on economic impacts or benefits, do you think?
5: I think it'd be of huge benefit to the state. If you consider that an investment in free public transport would provide a relief in terms of congestion on our roads, it would also provide relief to people that are struggling financially at the moment. And, you know, someone could save thousands of dollars a year if they take free public transport and leave the car at home. So there's some significant saving. And of course, that's money that can be pumped into other areas of the economy as well. We know that the consequences of this economic crisis mean that lots of businesses are struggling at the moment too. And so people having more money in their pocket to be able to spend is always a good thing.
6: I'm aware that South Australia is approaching debt of $50 billion, catching up to Victoria. The SA opposition have actually criticised SA Labor for not having an adequate debt reduction strategy. From an economic standpoint, what are your views here and how do you think state debt should be curbed?
5: Well, the Greens have been quite clear that we'd like to see the government take action in terms of new revenue measures. We've been calling for a big bank levy that would raise billions of dollars over this parliamentary term. We've been pushing to increase mining royalties, to end the subsidies to the fossil fuel industry, to increase the taxes paid by pokie barons. I mean, all these things would bring in a significant amount of revenue. And indeed, ahead of the last state election, we identified about $6 billion worth of savings. And that's money that could have been spent on other things. We don't have to necessarily go into debt to be able to fund the public services that we need. And we've identified alternatives that the government could consider. But that said, if it's a choice between going into debt or retaining public services, the Greens' view is we will always defend public services. We see that as being really important.
6: And I'm aware that the South Australian Treasurer has already implemented a partial public sector recruitment freeze, saying this is set to save $120 million a year. But union members have said this will still have an impact on frontline workers. How do you see this playing out or the impacts across other sectors?
5: Yeah, the Greens are concerned about that. I mean, the government says it won't impact on the frontline, but we know that frontline workers are supported by public sector workers behind the scenes. And so all this is going to do is put more pressure on teachers, nurses, police, all of those working on the front line, because they're going to have to pick up the slack. I mean, the work doesn't just evaporate when staff aren't re-employed. It falls onto someone else to carry the burden, and I don't think that's fair.
6: And just another, I guess, initiative that has been already announced is that SA Labor have said that they would abolish stamp duty for victims of domestic violence. What's your response to this?
5: Oh, look, I think anything that makes it easier for people to be able to purchase their own home is a good thing, in particularly people that are in a difficult situation, as are survivors of domestic and family violence. Often it can be really challenging for people in those circumstances to be able to purchase their own home, and so it sounds like a good initiative.
6: Since the state's previous budget, the government has committed to a $45 million taxpayer-funded redevelopment of the North Adelaide golf course, arguing this will result in massive economic return for the state. This development has evidently received significant blowback from all areas of the community. In the middle of a cost of living crisis, could this capital be better invested in a way that could still produce broader economic revenue, in your opinion?
5: Yeah, the Greens have been very clear that we don't want to see $45 million invested in the golf course. This is money that could be spent on other priorities, and we'll continue to push for that. I mean, we've got nurses that are out there taking industrial action today because they haven't been paid what they're worth, and all they're asking for is fair pay and conditions. So we'll keep pushing on that.
3: Leader of SA Greens, Rob Sims, speaking with me. I'm Emma Watsky, and you're listening to The Wire, your national and independent coverage of current affairs right across Australia on community and Indigenous radio. A huge hello to Three-Way Radio in Warrnambool and to our friends at ACCC in Alice Springs. And, of course, to our listeners in Hobart on Edge Radio. Language experts gathered in the Torres Strait last week for the 2026 Zenith CAS Language Symposium. More than 120 delegates convened on Wynberney, Thursday Island, to discuss the future direction of the languages in the region. So far, the Torres Strait Zone speaks two Indigenous languages considered as severely endangered and an English-based Creole one. NERS News' Karen Durante was on the ground, and NERS reporter Adam Evans spoke to her about the event.
7: So I'm at the 2026 Zenith CAS Language Symposium. They had one about 2 years ago, but these symposiums began back in 2015. And it was basically driven by a desire of language custodians around the region to help preserve and revitalize those languages that are threatened. In Zanath Kes, which is the name that locals give to the Torres Strait region, there's two main languages, Miriam Mir and also Kalalago Ya, and then there are five distinct dialects as well. So they're all critically endangered, and so this was an opportunity for language workers, for interpreters, for educators, for those involved in the language space to come together to talk about how to protect and maintain Torres Strait languages.
8: What's the state of the languages at the moment?
7: Most of them are critical. Like, there are only a handful of language speakers in those dialects, and also in the two main languages of the area, which is why symposiums of this nature, have been held. And the critical thing, I guess, is to ensure that it's passed down to the next generation. And we saw a little bit of that, particularly where it's happening in the education space, because we had on the opening night, which was the Monday, we had two dance groups from Kazimeta, which is a boarding school here on Waibeni Thursday Island, where the students go to Tagai College, which has got from prep or kindergarten through to year 12. And so, Kazimeta obviously has a program that teaches young girls and boys, island dancing, but also the songs that go with it. The school themselves, they are actively embedding Torres Strait languages into the curriculum. We heard from one of the campus leaders talking about how, because it's an education department, it comes under Education Department Queensland, the mandate is to teach language 1 hour a week across Education Queensland. And so Tagai College have taken it one step further, and it's incorporated in all aspects of the curriculum, so that that's what they're trying to do to protect and preserve and pass on that language onto the next generation. We also had Torres Strait Regional Authority. They were there under the Culture, Arts and Heritage Program. That they fund a lot of those activities across Zanath Kes that preserve and protect languages from, local musicians who want to record songs in language, to, supporting like the Ranger program, embedding language into the work that they do in protecting sea and land country. So it's been, really interesting space to be in amongst, language speakers of Zanath Kes. And you can definitely tell that there's a passion and a momentum that they want to protect their languages and ensure that the next generation, continues with that, because language is central to identity, it's central to land. It's all interconnected. That's the, messages that were coming through.
3: NERS News, Karen Durante, speaking with NERS Adam Evans.
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3: This year, Multicultural Services of Central Australia hosted its big day out in Harmony in Alice Springs, acknowledging the diversity within its community. Headlining this year was Australian-Iranian jazz musician Tara Tibber, who emigrated to Australia because of the Iranian regime. She was diagnosed with encephalomyelitis, chronic fatigue syndrome, more than a decade ago, and has released two albums through this time, recently breaking an illness-enforced silence. To find out more about her story, The Wire's contributor from ACCC, Kate Lyons-Dawson, spoke with Miss Tibber.
10: There are many more reasons for Iranians to immigrate, unfortunately, because we have been living under this regime for the past 47 years that took a lot of freedom from the Iranian people. One of the freedom that they took from us was female voices. As a woman, you could not sing in public anymore after the revolution in 1979, or the hijab became mandatory and it would be punishable by law. So you cannot wear what you want to wear. It's forced on women and a lot of other things that are controlled by a regime that has taken a lot of freedom from people.
11: And it must be very hard, I feel, for people who are originally from Iran to be hearing all about what's happening there back home and not being able to sometimes even hear from your loved ones back there.
10: Yes, absolutely. This year started, it was really horrible for the Iranian community worldwide. The Islamic Republic regime, they massacred 30,000 people only in 2 days in January. People who've been peacefully protesting, coming on the streets, and they just answered with military-grade bullets. It was shocking. That was actually one of the reasons that many Iranians still are not feeling well, because all these things happen and then the war happened. And then since the war happened, the government, the Islamic Republic, has shut down the internet. Mm. I mean, who does that to their own people? So for the past over 80 days, Iranians are under bombs. Also, they have no access to internet. That's really, really horrible for us to see that all our loved ones, our friends. I have a lot of friends back in Iran. I have family back in Iran.
11: Mm. So have you been able to have any contact with them over this time? So
10: we have like very little contact, very expensive. We can call. There are internet for people who want to spread the propaganda, of course, but normal people, they don't have access to internet, or just they have very little at the moment, just to say hi to their family.
11: See, it's some of these things that we don't usually hear, so thank you for sharing that. Now, you've released two albums. One was A Persian Dream in 2014 and Omid, which is Hope, in 2019. But you've been out of performing for the last almost a decade due to having contracted monoglandular fever, and that has formed into MECFS, or chronic fatigue syndrome. Would you like to talk a little bit about that and how you've been coming out of that?
10: I mean, it's been very unfortunate. It's been just a virus, like a flu.
11: Yeah.
10: And my friend at a time and my partner at a time, all three of us got it, and they recovered. I never recovered. Oh. And a decade later, I'm here. But at least I've learned how to manage it. And I really like to share my experience whenever I get a chance, because this condition, this illness, is so misunderstood, so not diagnosed, because it's very difficult to diagnose, and it gets dismissed by the medical system very often. It's so funny. I diagnosed myself because through a documentary I saw on SBS and then on ABC. That was like funny. I was like, oh my God, this looks like me. Mm-hmm. And I've been dealing with it for like a year or two already, and I didn't know what is happening to me. So I share my experiences whenever I get a chance, because I think it can really save lives.
11: Because even just what you described there, being bedbound or housebound for that length of time, must mess with your mental health.
10: Absolutely. And then you just need to hold on to hope. It was like, I don't even know how I did it, like, because it was, it's like imagine you get a flu and then you just like, you're never recovering. You just, and it's not like that. It's just, I remember like I was as bad as like holding a spoon would just get me worse. And I was so sensitive to light and to sound, and my jaw would lock. I could not walk, like I could barely walk to the bathroom. It's a very, very difficult illness. Mm. You know, it just, you don't hear about it. You think that is, oh, it's just nothing. But I just want people to have this to know they're not alone.
3: Australian Iranian musician Tara Tibber speaking with ACCC's Kate Lyons Dawson. And unfortunately, that's the end of the show today. Thanks so much for being with me. I'm Emma Watsky from Radio Adelaide here in Tandunya. Stay tuned for tomorrow's show brought to you from 4EB in Brisbane. The Wire is a weekday co-production between 2SER in Gadigal, Sydney, 4ZZZ and Radio 4EB in Meanjin, Brisbane, Sin Media in Nam, Melbourne and Radio Adelaide, with the great support of the Community Broadcasting Foundation and the Community Radio Network. 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
4: Good morning, I'm Laura Devoy. Former Prime Minister John Howard is leading calls among coalition ranks for stronger gambling laws. An open letter was published in the Nine newspapers today calling on the federal government to protect children from gambling advertisements. It says Labor's proposed reforms do not go far enough. The signatories, which also includes former Premiers Jeff Kennett and Nick Greiner, want sports betting ads banned during live sport and for 1 hour before and after. Researchers say Australia is lacking television content for children and teenagers, with the sector under severe structural pressure. Shannon Kirkwood has the story.
5: A study by RMIT University found current screen policy settings are failing to support the local stories young audiences need. Subscription video on-demand services reported no new children's commissions in 2024-25. Researchers say commercial broadcasters are pulling back from children's television, leaving public broadcasters and the Australian Children's Television Foundation to do much of the heavy lifting. The study, which has been submitted to the federal government's National Cultural Policy Consultation, cited a shift to global streaming services, rising production costs, and weak commissioning pathways.
4: Women's Health New South Wales says expanding access to the contraceptive pill is a positive step. From today, low-risk women aged between 18 and 39 can access the contraceptive pill from 30 select trained pharmacists in the state. There are plans to train dozens more pharmacists in rural, remote or poorly served suburban areas. Speaking to National Radio News, Women's Health New South Wales CEO Danielle Crozier says it will make contraceptive access much easier.
6: So this triples the access to contraception, really, when you think of, except for major rural, there's a pharmacy in every town. The appointment system will be quicker, it will be simpler.
4: Hezbollah has rejected a renewed ceasefire between Lebanon and Israel. In a statement earlier this week, the US announced the creation of pilot security zones inside Lebanon, but the Iranian-backed militant group, which was not part of talks, says it favours Israel. A ceasefire was agreed to in April of this year, but Israel and Hezbollah have continued to exchange fire in the weeks since. An auction of more than 100 personal items that used to belong to Marilyn Monroe is underway in Beverly Hills. This week marks 100 years since the birth of the American actress, who died at the age of 36. The BBC's Gabrielle Sungaleta reports.
7: Marilyn Monroe's personal belongings have long captivated collectors and fans around the globe. Her most famous item, the sparkling gown she wore while singing Happy Birthday, Mr. President to John F. Kennedy in 1962, still holds the record as the most expensive dress ever sold at auction. Fans are able to bid for her makeup, personal letters, fan mail, and even her workout weights and a handwritten recipe for stuffing.
4: Turning to sport, Jordan Dawson has led Adelaide to a thrilling one-point win over Geelong to open round 13 of the AFL. The Crows skipper kicked 3 goals and his team managed to hold on despite losing Calamachi and Jordan Butts to injury. Adelaide hasn't defeated Geelong since round 1, 2021. Coach Matthew Nix says it was a good win.
8: We've played so many games against them that have been tight. So to get one's really pleasing. You know, great side. Geelong was such a great side, have been for so long.
4: And in golf, the US Women's Open is underway in California. Aussies Caris Davidson and Minji Lee are in a tie for 7th at 2 under.
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9: Whether you're young, you're old, you're gay, you're straight, it doesn't discriminate. One of my hematologist team members kind of came up to me. She grabbed my hand and she said, "I've got leukemia," at which point I just screamed and said, "No, actually, I didn't believe it. Anyone can get it. I'm in my 30s. Didn't think I was going to get sick or have any illness, let alone a blood cancer." I kind of sat back and said, "Well, I'm already finding this really hard. Don't try to do it by yourself. It's a very difficult thing to try to fight solo. Everyone deserves access to the treatment that they need to be cancer-free. I think it's really important as a community that we recognise that people have different challenges, and actually helping anyone who's going through something like this get on the other side of it. And I would say in that way that everyone does definitely deserves a fair go."
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10: Double demerits come into force this holiday period, which means if you're caught speeding, using a mobile phone illegally, or not wearing a seatbelt or helmet, you're in for double the consequences. 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
1: National Radio News.
2: Good morning, I'm Laura Devoy. The Federal Opposition says it's open to teaming up with the Greens to extend an inquiry on Labor's budget measures. The budget bill passed the lower house, where Labor has the numbers, unamended last night. It now goes to the Senate, where Labor needs support from the Greens to pass it. But the party has yet to decide how it will vote. Deputy Liberal leader Jane Hume has raised concerns about the length of an inquiry into the measures.
3: I don't think that we should be afraid of having longer inquiries and better scrutiny, deeper scrutiny of any legislation, whether it be the tax reforms that have gone through, so-called reforms, the tax increases that have gone through, or whether it be through quite far-reaching changes to the NDIS.
2: A two-day Senate inquiry will be held later this month before the upper house considers the bill. Labor has denied the legislation was being rushed through. A homelessness service says more people are sleeping rough in regional New South Wales. With the details, Shannon Kirkwood.
4: Homelessness New South Wales says there's been a 5% increase in the number of people sleeping rough in the state over the past year and a 75% rise in the last 6 years. Over the past 6 years in the Illawarra Shoalhaven and southern New South Wales, there's been a 689% rise in the number of people sleeping rough. The organisation is calling for a 50% boost in funding for support services and a commitment to build 10,000 social homes a year.
2: The family of murdered UK university student Henry Novak has met with Prime Minister Keir Starmer. There's been public outrage following the release of police body cam footage, which showed Mr. Novak being handcuffed as he lay dying in Southampton last December. His killer, Vikram Digwa, had falsely claimed he'd been the victim of a racist attack. He's been given a life sentence for murder. The Prime Minister says he's been profoundly humbled to meet the student's family in Downing Street, and questions must be answered over the way police handled his murder. WA police say one of the passengers injured in a bus crash in northern Perth yesterday has died in hospital. The 61-year-old man sustained critical injuries after the bus he was in crashed into a tree. It's not yet known what caused the crash. Five new police dog teams are graduating in Queensland, taking the total to 115 dogs and 95 handlers. It's the largest dog squad the Queensland Police Service has ever had. The newest recruits have completed a 12-week training course and will be deployed to the Moreton, Rockhampton and Townsville regions. FIFA has announced it will ban fans from taking reusable water bottles into stadiums at the upcoming Men's World Cup in the US, Canada and Mexico because of safety concerns. The BBC's Katie Gornall has more.
5: The late change has been criticised, with concerns it could increase plastic waste and make it hard for supporters to stay properly hydrated in extreme heat. Ollie Jay, a professor of heat and health at the University of Sydney, says it could raise the risk of heat-related illness.
6: I think this decision could really put fans' health at risk, and I'd really urge the organisers to think again. I think under the heat stress conditions that we're expecting during the World Cup, you know, water really isn't a luxury, it's more of a medical necessity.
2: Turning to sport, in cricket, Pakistan has defeated Australia by 4 wickets in their third one-day international. The visitors batted first in Lahore and scored 157. Josh Inglis top-scored with 65. Matt Kuhneman picked up 3 wickets, but the home side reached the target with 5 wickets and more than 8 overs to spare. Pakistan has won the series 2-1.
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7: Double demerits come into force this holiday period, which means if you're caught speeding, using a mobile phone illegally, or not wearing a seatbelt or helmet, you're in for double the consequences. And lost points can quickly